0: You're listening to Midwest Beat. What a great treatment of a timeless song. Willie Dixon's Spoonful. That's the lead track on a new Cactus album that features special guests Ted Nugent and Bob Daisley. Daisley, of course, best known for his work with Ozzy Osbourne and Gary Moore. The album is titled Temple of the Blues 2. It's the follow-up to 2023's first Temple of the Blues album by Cactus. The first time I interviewed Carmine Appice was when he debuted the King Cobra Band way back in the 1980s. The last time was when Cactus released their 2021 album, Tightrope. Well, he's back, and so am I, to talk about this latest musical adventure by Cactus and its bandleader, Carmine Appice. Welcome to the program, Carmine, and congrats on another great album. It's been a while since we last spoke, and it'll be good to catch up.
1: Thank you, brother.
2: You have always surrounded yourself with incredible musicians on every project, whether it was King Cobra, whether it was Cactus, Vanilla Fudge, Rod Stewart. You have worked with the best of the best, and you have the respect of so many people in the industry and have been so influential on drummers that have followed in your wake for the last 50 years. You are one of the best drummers in the world living today, definitely. So how did you get your start? I know that, if I remember right from our past conversations, Gene Krupa, who is from here in Chicagoland, was a big influence on you. So let's start with your influences and how you first picked up the sticks.
1: Well, first of all, it was my cousin played drums. So whenever we would go to, like my cousin's house, an Italian family, we always go over and I'd play his drums. And then I'd go home and I'd start banging on pots and pans, which eventually graduated into a toy drum set, which graduated into a cheap little drum set for $50 back in the 1959 and the 60s. And then I practiced and I played, I played Gene Krupa records and Buddy Rich records. I learned from that. Then I went to lessons. I learned how to play properly. And then I started playing when I was a teenager, even younger. And I was like 12 years old. I did my first gig for $7.
2: Wow.
1: And then I continued and played through all through my teens. When I was 17, I bought my brand new 64 Chevy Super Sport with the money I made from playing. So I just started moving and playing. And I ended up with this group called The Pigeons, who ended up being Vanilla Fudge. And I joined them 9 months later. We did a demo, and the demo hit. We keep hanging on, and that was it.
2: You had such a unique sound, a Supreme song, Beatles song, but you gave it your own fingerprints. You guys created a sound where it was almost like a 45 being played at a 33 RPM speed. It was so unique.

0: course, Junior Walker's shotgun as well. Were you surprised at how well that went over? And where did that idea come from? It was so unique.
1: Well, it was a New York thing at the time. You know, there's a group called The Vagrants, had Leslie West in it. They were the first ones to slow the stuff down and do production numbers, we call them. And we also had a group called The Hassles, which had Billy Joel in it. You know, he had Vanilla Fudge, and he had a guy named Richard Super that was in a group called The Rich Kids, that ended up writing songs for Aerosmith. So all the bands that were, you know, happening at that time somehow were successful. There was some person in the band was successful. And so we just did what everybody else was doing, except we did it better because we had four amazing voices and we had four amazing players that the other bands had lacked. You know, you had Billy Joel, but the rest of the band was okay. You know, the Vagrants, you had Leslie West was the guy, and the rest of the band was okay, you know.
0: Right.
1: So Vanilla Fudge, where everybody was a great musician. Everybody sang in a four-part harmony, and you know, we were soulful. You know, we were more soulful than the other ones because of the way we sang and stuff. You know,
0: you guys as Vanilla Fudge are still touring. I noticed when you go to your website, there's still a lot of Vanilla Fudge touring dates. You're also doing a project called The Rod Show, which of course is a homage to your years with Rod Stewart, not only performing but also writing songs like "Do You Think I'm Sexy" and "Young Turks" and things like that.
1: Rod Show is so cool because, and I did one like 15 years ago, the Rod Experience, for guys that played with Rod. I had Phil Chan and Jimmy Crespo and a few other guys. And we went to Hong Kong. We went to a bunch of different places. But then back then, there was nobody really to book this. You know, it was a kind of, they call it a tribute album, the Rod Experience. But these were the guys that were with Rod, you know?
0: Mm-hmm.
1: And Phil Chan and me, we did all those big hits back in the day with him. So that was fun doing it. I tried to do it again, and it didn't work. I tried to do a local guys in Florida where I live, and it didn't work. I had the same singer, and unfortunately, he passed away recently. And then I heard about this other guy, Rob Cottle, that's been doing the Raw thing. So I went to see him down here in Florida. He had like 1,000 people in the venue.
0: Wow.
1: And I just went up and played with him, and the audience went crazy. And I came off, he goes, "Let's be partners." I said, "Let's do it." Because I wanted to play the songs I wrote with Rod, you know?
0: Right.
1: And played with Rod. I played with him 7 years, all those big songs. Some of the biggest songs, "Do You Think I'm Sexy" was the biggest song he ever had, you know? Young Turks was a pretty big song. I mean, he's had some songs in the 80s, but they were different. They weren't like there's a couple of them that were legendary, but the ones we did, "Hot Rags" and "Sexy," and "You're In My Heart" and "Passion," they were like rock songs. That's when Rod was, he was the best front man by far of anybody.
0: Mm-hmm.
1: You know?
0: I saw him about 2 years ago. He came out here to the Hard Rock Casino. And I got to tell you, man, his voice is still there. I mean, he did a great show. He was all over the stage. Given the fact that you guys are out there doing his music and your music with him, have you ever talked about doing a couple of shows together, a tour or a residency somewhere with Rod himself?
1: Well, yeah, but, you know, Rod's got his band. He's not, you know, I would think one time he would do that, but he never did it yet.
0: Okay.
1: I went to see him down here in Florida. You know, we were talking about jamming, but you can't jam with him because everybody has in-ears. There's no amps on the stage, you know? So you can't just go up and jam because you won't hear nothing.
0: Yeah, that's kind of important.
1: Yeah, so, but, you know, Rod knows about this show.
0: Okay.
1: Catcher Reichman played with Rod 14 years. She's the sax player, good-looking blonde sax player that he had for a long time, you know?
0: Right.
1: And every time you see Rod with a chick sax player, it was mostly her. You know, she was with him 14 years. She left like 4 or 5 years ago. And anyway, so she's with us also. And, you know, she sent a picture of our singer Rob to Rod and said, "Wow, he looks like me. He dresses like me. He knows he has every outfit that Rod ever had on stage. I mean, he's really a pro at this, you know. It's not like a tribute thing. This is really a show."
0: Right, right.
1: Know? And he said that, and she said, "And he sounds like you too." So when I said, "Look, we're going to change the name to Rod the Show, celebrating the music and legacy of Rod Stewart. What do you think?" I said, "I don't want to call it a tribute. Everyone tries to call it a tribute. It's not a tribute. What do you think?" He said, "Wow, I'm honored." Right?
0: And
1: so I said that, "I'm honored." I said, "Wow, I'm honored that you're honored." So we use it in a promotion that Rod itself, you know, was honored when he heard about the show. And it's a great show. It's really, you know, I tell stories. I mean, you know, this is not tribute.
0: Right.
1: This is a show. You go there, and there's an intro video that tells about Rod at the beginning, how he ended up, you know, where he is now, going through the Faces, Jeff Beck group, and his own band with the pictures of me in the band, and then the next band with Catcher in it, and then Rob Caudle starring Rod Caudle as Rod Stewart. You know, here's Rod the show, and then we got Young Turks playing under that, and then we pick up Young Turks and the band on live.
0: Wow.
1: And then the video starts. We got a background video. And when we do Hot Legs, fire comes up from my drums. It's a good show, you know.
2: 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Are there any Cactus dates on tap, given that this new album is a Cactus project?
1: Well, we just did the Cactus date at the Arcata a month ago. It was a big charity date, and we had Billy Sheehan, Tony Franklin, Eric Gales, Pat Travers, Bumblefoot, Doug Pinnick from King's X. It was a big show for charity at the Arcata we did. It was great. Very great. We're going to do some more. We're looking at booking some more Cactus and all Cactus All-Stars, we're calling it.
0: Okay.
1: You know, and that was successful. We did it in the day that the new album came out, Cactus and Blues, Temple of Blues 2.
0: Carmen, where's the best place, while we're thinking of it, where's the best place to follow everything that you are doing?
1: Follow everything is probably CarmineAtPeace.com or .net.
0: Okay.
1: Because that has, you know, I have all the dates and everything that's going on.
0: We're talking with Carmine Apice. He is the guy that has been there for everyone for years and years. Again, Cactus, Vanilla Fudge, Rod Stewart, King Cobra, all these different groups. And one of the things
1: Jeff Beck Group.
0: Yeah. How can we forget that?
1: It was equal bill, Beck, Bogart, and Apice.
0: Yeah.
1: You know?
0: Yeah.
1: It was equal bill with him. It was great.
0: What a great album! A Black Cat Moan is still a favorite of mine from that album. And one of the things, like I said, I keep going back to the fact that you play with some amazing players. You've been making a career of doing various projects. I mean, going back to the Bazooka album with Pat Travers, and
1: you're hitting the history now.
0: And the DNA with Rick Derringer, which came out where you guys are like mad scientists on the cover. Always been doing these great projects that are kind of out of left field, but they seem to always work.
2: Let's get to another song from the new album, Temple of the Blues 2. Speaking of Pat Travers and your team-ups with him over the years, this features Pat, Moanin' at Midnight. I'll be back with more from Carmine after this.

0: Boning at Midnight. That's my guest, Carmine Appice, with Pat Travers, and a great song there off the new album.
1: Temple of the Blues 2, The All Stars on Cleopatra Records, which is now out.
2: Right.
1: You have 11 songs. How do you choose the songs you're going to play? I mean, Backdoor Man, classic Willie Dixon.
2: Yeah. Well, this is easy to talk about because the first album, Temple of Blues 1, we did all Cactus songs, you know? So by doing all Cactus songs, we depleted the whole Cactus, you know, all the good Cactus songs, you know? Depleted it. So the next album, I said, well, I got three Cactus songs we like, and Cleopatra wanted us to do the song with Melanie, which is Off the Wall, in Purple Haze, you know, Melanie and Cactus. So I had seven songs. Now, the album that Evil came out of, which is one of our big songs, it's been in, you know, a couple of movies I'm watching now. I saw it on a show called Hijack on Apple Music, you know?
1: Mm-hmm.
2: And that was one of our biggest songs. That came from an album called Howlin' Wolf's Electric Album. Now, on that album, it was all Willie Dixon songs, and I love that album. The drumming on it, Morris Jennings, was fantastic. That's when I did the Evil album, the Evil song. I took the same groove that he had, except made it me, you know?
1: Mm-hmm.
2: So I said, I want to do the rest of the songs on that album. I want to try and make this really a blues record, you know? So we did all the other songs, except Smoke That Lightning. We did all the songs from that album. We already did Evil. You know, in those days, you only had 8 or 9 songs on an album, you know?
1: Right.
2: So we did 7. And eight would be Evil, and the only one left is Smokestack Lightning. So I said we could have done that, but that's been done like that. Many different people did that.
1: Right.
2: But the rest of the songs, nobody, like Backdoor Man, the way we did it with Eric Gales and me and Billy Sheen, it was amazing. You know, I mean, I gave the up-tempo part to Eric, and, you know, he put the guitar on the 6/8 part, you know, And then I gave him this up-tempo thing, and he gave it back to me. He didn't play on it. I go, why didn't you play on it? He goes, I thought that was for the drums. I said, no, dude, that's for you to wail on. So he took it back, and then we gave it to Billy Sheehan. And Billy's such an amazing player that he was listening to it. Eric played on the solo, and he joined in on some of the lines that Eric did, as you could hear that on the record. And it was amazing, you know? And I gave, so I knew that song was going to work with those guys.
0: And it does. Here it is. Backdoor Man, Cactus All-Stars style.

Backdoor Man, Parts 1 and 2. That's off Temple of the Blues, Volume 2, an all-star project headed up by my guest tonight, Carmine Appice, and including his Cactus Cohorts and solo work there by special guests Eric Gales and Billy Sheehan. Carmine, let's talk more about this new album. Tell me about the other songs that are on

0: pain because he sings so good blues. He sings great blues, so much better than Twisted Sister stuff, you know?
1: Right.
0: And like on that, on the video, all of these stuff except for him singing is all AI.
1: Wow.
0: How about that?
1: That's right? Wild. You know, you mentioned about blues and Twisted Sister in the 80s and the metal and things. This album is a blues album, but it rocks.
0: Yes.
1: And it's interesting because most of the players that you have on here don't have a lot of history in the blues, other than Pat Travers, of course, who's just amazing, and he's on tour
0: now. And Eric Gales, he's all blues.
1: Yep.
0: You know?
1: A little bit of Tony Franklin has some blues background, but you got Tracy Guns, you got Rudy Sarzo, you got Bumblefoot, you got Doug Penick at King's X, you got all these guys. Was it easy to put this together as a blues thing? I know blues is the roots of everything. Were they eager to do a blues album?
0: Yeah, once they heard the demos, I mean, the way I recorded this, I started this in my studio. I have a home studio with my drums. Never leave the studio. They're set up all the time. Matter of fact, this week I have to do Crazy Train with Captain Kirk talking. How about that stuff? Isn't that crazy?
1: That is.
0: Yeah, so I would put the click down on the tempo I want, and then I would hum the riff, you know, and then I'd sing where the verses go, and then some of the tracks, like the track Moaning, which is easy, I plugged in my 61 Fender Precision Bass, and I played bass on it, you know. So I made the arrangement, and then I played the drums to it, right? So once I had the arrangement, then I gave it to my guitar player. And he has, if I didn't play bass, he has where I was singing the riff, where I was singing the vocals, so he knows how it goes. So he just copied my arrangement. And then he played bass and guitar, and then we give it to my singer, Ed Terry, the Artie Dillon's guitar player, the singer, Ed Terry, and he would put vocal on it. And now I have a demo. You know, and I give the demo to like two or three demos ideas to see which one you want to do. I want to do this one. So he did that one. Okay. So then we before we gave it to him, we build the track a little more, you know.
1: Right.
0: So we had Artie on guitar. We got Jimmy Haslip on bass, you know, and then we'd give it to D would sing. And then we got Tracy Guns because I was looking for somebody that played, you know, not all that guitar, you know, and I know Tracy. Like the blues, we play slide, you know, it's like the old Jeff Beck kind of approach, you know, it was blues, but it was rock. So then we put him, that's how it went.
1: That's how it went, and this is how it goes. The finished product, Little Red Rooster, an old Willie Dixon classic, with Dee Snider, Tracy Guns, Jimmy Haslip, and of course my guest, Carmine Appice. We'll be back with Carmine after this to talk some more about Temple of the Blues, Volume 2, as Midwest Beat continues.

0: You're listening to Midwest Beat. That is a unique treatment of Little Red Rooster. A lot of us know it as performed by the Rolling Stones back in the 60s, and the blues fans remember it as a classic Willie Dixon song. Well, that is off Temple of the Blues Volume 2, and featured on that take, Dee Snider of Twisted Sister, Tracy Guns of L.A. Guns, and members of Cactus, anchored, of course, by the drum beats of Mr. Carmine Appice, who is my guest tonight. Carmine is the mastermind behind Temple of the Blues Volume 2, and it's a great collection of blues tunes with some surprising guests. Carmine, let's continue talking about the unique tracks on this album and what your goals were and what your attempts were when putting these together, blues tracks with hard rockin' guests.
1: I tried to get wild combinations, like on, I think it was Tail Dragger.
2: Yeah.
1: He had Rudy Sarzo with my singer, with a great harmonica player from down here. You know, Rockin' Jake, he's awesome. And then we got Alex Solnick from Testament, which is off the wall,
2: wow.
1: You know?
2: It worked,
1: you know?
0: On paper, it doesn't seem like it would, but when you hear the music, it gels so well. Was there anyone that you wanted to have on this that was unable to make it that maybe he'll show up on Volume 3?
1: Well, I want a Ty Tabor, but he just got off the road and he said, look, I'm just fried right now. I said, okay. But I did get who I wanted, Steve Morse. I wanted to get him on the last one. I couldn't do it. I got him along with Tony Franklin, me, Joel Turner, and Derek Serinian on keyboard.
0: Mm-hmm.
1: You know, and that was a wild one. Because we did the demo on that, and I gave it to Joe, and he said, what do you want these for? He said, this thing is great. I said, yeah, but he's got Joe Lanterna.
0: I haven't heard Joe doing anything in a long time, so it was really good to hear him.
1: Yeah, he sounded great. And that track sounded great. And I did the keyboard solo. I did the guitar solo longer because I know it was going to be Steve Morse, and I knew he would build a solo, and he did an amazing solo on that. It was just amazing. And it's just really wild to see the combinations, you know? I mean, I can't believe I pulled it off either. That's the truth.
0: This album deserves a tour, and I know a lot of people are out on the road. Ted Nugent, who's on Spoonful, he's out on his own tour. I've heard rumors of a damn Yankees reunion. Pat is going to be coming here to Northwest Indiana. So I know a lot of these guys are on the road. Are you going to be able to put together more shows with some of the actual players from this album? Have you put any kind of...
1: We've talked about Eric Dales, Billy Sheehan, me, Pat Travers, and Bumblefoot, and the Cactus Band.
0: Right.
1: But it might not be everyone at once, you know? It might be maybe the Cactus Band, the Billy Sheehan, and Eric, or maybe the Cactus Band and Eric, or maybe the Cactus Band and Pat Travers. You know?
0: Right.
1: It might be a couple of different... We are going to do something in the summer. My manager is out on the road now with Carl Palmer, and we just finished a week with 10 days with Vanilla Fudge, so... I've been hounding them to get these Cactus shows together.
0: Mm-hmm.
1: And when we were all together in Chicago, we talked to everybody. Everyone said, yeah, I'm up for it. Once the timing is good, you know?
0: So no.
1: I was thinking of doing another video with Eric Dales and Billy, you know?
0: Mm-hmm.
1: And I'm wondering if it's too late. You know, this business is so weird now. You know, we did the first video. We got a lot of press. I just finished. Today is my last day of with Amanda doing press, and I got another guy that we hired. I got 3 more days of press, and then we're kind of done for now.
0: Okay.
1: But there's a lot of stuff coming out.
0: Yeah.
1: You know, still coming out. So I'm wondering if it pays to spend the money to do another video, if it's going to help at all. Because we do have the audio of this, me, Billy, and Eric out there. Right? It's been the first thing they released. I don't know why. You know, I thought they would do a second video and let that be the second video.
0: It's also the lead track on the album, which grabs the attention right away because everyone knows the song Backdoor Man, but the way you guys do it makes it your own. And I love that about your project because you can take songs that are imprinted in our minds that we all know, and yet it's like hearing it for the first time. And I got to tell you, the one that blew my mind the most, and you mentioned it already, was Purple Haze with Melanie. I had the opportunity to do a couple shows with her. What an amazing lady she was. How in the heck did you get Melanie? I mean, the other guys, you run in those circles, but Melanie was always kind of
3: out there in her own realm. How did you do
2: always
3: that?
2: I always say Purple Haze is a long way from the roller skate.
3: Yes. Yes. And well, the Nickel song.
2: It wasn't me. It wasn't me. It was Brian Pereira, the owner of Cleopatra Records, came up to me and said, just like he did on the first record, he said, can you get a record with people that Cactus influenced? I said, yeah, I did guitars, man. I could do that. And we did that. So he gave me this. He said, I have the rights to Melanie's vocals since she passed away. I have a version of her singing Purple Haze. I would love for it to be Melanie and Cactus. He said, you can do that.
3: Wow.
2: I said, let me hear it. So he sent me the vocal. I said, yeah, we can do that. My partner, engineer, co-producer, Pat Regan, he's amazing. And he does amazing. He mixed the whole record. Now, I record my drums here, and then he makes my drums sound better. And I get a great sound here, but then he makes them better. And so he said, yeah, I can do that. What tempo do we want to do? And so we picked the tempo, and then he stretched the vocal, right?
3: Mm-hmm.
2: And then we cut it up where the solos would be, you know?
3: Mm.
2: And then, you know, we would figure out how many bars this would be and that would be. And then I would put the drums to it first, right? And then we gave it to Artie, my guitar player. And then my bass player, James, I haven't mentioned him yet, James Caputo, great bass player. He's with Cactus. But he also does some road work with Blondie. So he was out on the road with Blondie. And I said, well, who should I guess? I called Tony, because Tony played with Cactus a few times. You know, last year he played 4 or 5 shows with us. He went to Venezuela with us just before Venezuela got weird, you know.
3: Mm-hmm.
2: And so I said, he said, yeah. So he did it. And the same thing, you know, we sent it around. Not nobody on either album, or any album I've done lately, has been in the same room together.
3: Wow.
2: So it's all been done. I had a Peace Perdomo project, all instrumental. I had 2 albums, and nobody was in the same room. We had guests on that. And the King Cobra record, nobody's in the same room. We had these 2 Cactus records, Temple of Blues 1 and 2. Nobody was ever in the same room, but you'd never know it.
0: Well, Carmine, let's blow a few minds right now by slipping in that song we've been talking about. This is Melanie, the Earth Mother, the Flower Child of Woodstock, wrapping her vocals around Hendrix's Purple Haze. It's Temple of the Blues, Volume 2, and one of the best cuts, in my opinion, on the album. Take it away, Melanie.

shame.

0: Melanie Safka. That's right. Melanie, the flower child of Woodstock, wrapping her vocals around Jimi Hendrix's Purple Haze. And that is a great treatment, featuring some all-star players and put together by Carmine Appice for the Cactus All-Stars album, Temple of the Blues, Volume 2. And Carmine is my guest. Carmine, you were saying how nobody's ever in the same room together when you're recording these albums. That blows my mind, that you're working long distance and via computers in various studios. Makes me wonder, how long does it take you to actually put one of these albums together? From the moment you kind of put it together on paper and say, this is what we're going to do, to the time you finish it and get it ready for release. What kind of timeline are you looking at?
1: Well, this was done within about 6 to 7 months, and then they held it till they wanted to release it. And then we held it even more because we were getting some finance money, you know, from a foundation, which we needed to fund the whole thing. So we waited for that to happen, and then we put the date together at the Arcata with Ron, and then we released it on that day, the day that we played the Arcata, you know. And we gave away to everyone that came, we gave away a free CD.
2: Wow.
1: Which actually hurt us in the long run, because we gave away 600 CDs, which could have been sales that would have been reported to Billboard and all that stuff. You know?
2: Right.
1: So if they say, well, we shipped 2,000 records, really, it was 2,500, because, or 2,600, because we gave them away, but we ordered them and paid for them.
2: Mm-hmm.
1: You know? So it's kind of crazy, but you know, the last album broke in the Billboard Blues charts at number 3.
2: Wow.
1: You know, and it was on the Amazon blues charts. Now there's no more blues charts. There's no more rock charts on Billboard.
2: Right.
1: You know, so there's nowhere for it to post. I don't even know if there's any Amazon blues charts or anything anymore. You know, but as one of my PR people said, we felt more from the, you know, more vibe from the first record, because it went on the blues charts at number 3 and, you know, all that stuff. And then this one, I said, honestly, I've just been doing so many interviews, more interviews this year than last year, you know.
2: Mm-hmm.
1: I haven't really been paying attention if there's any charts, or I just called Cleopatra yesterday, what's the sales on this? We're getting any sales? What's going on? And they're explaining to me there's no blues charts anymore, no rock charts. You're just getting sales, but there's nothing to put the sales on. There was a thing on the internet, it's the top songs of 2026, and Backdoor Man was in there. You know,
2: right?
1: Probably what they're going to do next is do Temple of Blues box set kind of thing with extra tracks and something like that. Just like there's the BBA box set, you know that, right?
2: Right, right.
1: Yeah, that one. Just before Jeff died, I finished it. I had to finish the booklet and finish the package and listen to the everything, make sure it sounded good. And Tim and Jeff were gone.
2: Yeah.
1: You know, Last Man Standing, Blue Murder, man, another one, Lord.
2: Yeah, John.
1: But, John gone, you know, it's terrible. You know? And Ozzy, you know?
2: Right, right.
1: That blew me away. I talked to Rick Derringer the next before he died, you know? It's crazy.
2: That,
1: all my friends, you know?
2: Yeah, that, he was actually getting ready to go on tour again, from what I heard. He was feeling better?
1: No, he was feeling better, but he wasn't. I said to him, don't you miss playing? He says, yeah, not that much. He said, but I did order a new guitar. I'm excited to get the new guitar. I said, good. Well, you know, maybe you can get it going again, and maybe we can do something, you know?
2: Right.
1: I was talking to him for 6 months while he was sick, you know?
2: Is there a Carmine box set that encompasses all the various things you've done? Like you said, Blue Murder and Beck Bogart a piece, a Cactus, Fudge. You have had your fingerprints and your input on so many amazing projects that have all done phenomenally well and all been influential. When are we going to see either a full-on documentary or a full-on giant box set?
1: I think the documentary would be easier, because it's a box set. You got a license from all these Atlantic and Geffen and Epic and,
2: right,
1: and all these labels that I was on, SPV, you know. That's a nightmare.
2: Right.
1: It'd be easier to do a documentary and bring people in to talk about it, you know. Guys that I play with and interview me, interview my brother, interview Tony Franklin, and, you know, Pat Travers, and maybe even Rod, you know.
2: Mm-hmm.
1: That would be better.
2: Is there any talk of that yet? Have you got the wheels in motion?
1: No, couple of people say, oh, I'd like to do a documentary, but nobody's really come to the table, you know. I guess if I was, Stuart Copeland or something that played in a huge band, one huge band, or Neil Peart, you know, they would do it easy. But because my success has been so many different bands, you know.
2: But that's what makes you unique.
1: All the big drummers, the big guys, like, you know, they're always number one and number two and number three. They've always been in one band.
2: Yeah.
1: You notice that? It's always one band. John Bonham or Stuart Copeland or Neil Peart. You know, you don't get like the Terry Bozzios.
2: Right.
1: They're really amazing drummers. You don't usually see them up in it might be number, like I'm number 28 in the Rolling Stone All Kind Drummers, you know. Wow. But, you know, people that I influence, they're in the top five. You know what I mean?
2: Acknowledging you as an influence, I mean, some of the big names, like you said, Tommy Lee, Roger Taylor, Bonham even talked about how you inspired him, and Ian Pace.
1: Well, I'm in the movie.
2: Yeah.
1: I'm in the movie. That's
2: it's so weird that you don't get those props.
1: Yeah, but it's okay, you know. I got a beautiful life. I live here in Florida. I got 2.5 acres of land. I got a lake and a canal. You know, I got a studio. I got my wife. We got a couple of dogs. My son. My son just had a grandkid. You know, life is good.
2: Do you miss New York? You were always a native New Yorker back in the day.
1: No way, dude. I left New York in 75. And my wife, who was a big radio personality, the radio chick in New York, when I met her, she lived in New York. She had an apartment in New York. She just sold it now. She had a place in Connecticut. So I used to go L.A., Connecticut, New York, Connecticut, L.A., New York, Connecticut. And finally, my kids got older and they had their own lives. And I left L.A. and we sold the house in Connecticut and we bought the house in Florida. And now she just sold the house in New York. So now we're just down here. But it's beautiful, man. It's gorgeous.
2: Hmm.
1: I always wanted to live in the tropics. You know, we bought a house in St. Martin as an investment. So we go down there three or four times. Yeah, but, you know, and I don't like, look, if I'm not going to tour in my private plane with a doctor and a masseuse, you know, I'm not going to go out on tour like Rod.
2: Right.
1: Rod keeps going. But, you know, he's got his own plane. He's got the doctor, masseuse, the people do his clothes. I mean, you know, it's easy.
2: Yeah.
1: To be on tour like that. To go on tour like we just did Vanilla Fudge 5 days. You know, we started in New York, then we drove down to South Jersey, stayed there. It was halfway. The next day was in Delaware. We drove to Delaware 2 hours, came back to Jersey, and drove 2.5 hours to upstate New York, and 2.5 hours to New Hampshire, you know, and then New Hampshire back to New York, and then back to Newark Airport. You know, it's like we pace it so it's okay.
2: Yeah.
1: But, you know, to do that for a month or two, forget about it. You know?
2: Rather put your feet up and be comfortable with your dogs.
1: Yeah, you know, I got the studio. I work in the studio. I do these albums. We go on tour. We do promotion. You know, I can relax a little bit and still play and still have a career, you know. And everywhere we go, you know, we rock and we sell a lot of merch and we have a good time, you know. So that's what it's all about. I don't want to do anything if it's a hassle, you know.
2: Right.
1: I had enough hassles in my life, you know.
2: Right. Well, you certainly have created a great body of work and a legacy, and it doesn't seem like you're slowing down at all. You always seem to have projects going. Now, obviously, you got the new album, Cactus Temple of the Blues, the All-Stars. You got the first album. You've got the different tours that you're doing, different live dates that you're doing with the different bands. Why do you keep pushing as hard as you do?
1: People come to me and go, hey, you play golf? I said, no, I play drums. It says it all.
2: Love that. Great quote.
1: That's it.
2: Great quote.
1: That's it.
2: Is there anything we haven't talked about that you want to let people know?
1: Not yet. I'm thinking of doing a Jeff Beck tribute with Tony Franklin, Derek Sherinney, and myself.
2: Mm-hmm.
1: I'm just bringing guitarists and singers to cover some of Jeff Beck's work.
2: That'd be great. That
1: would. Because I was on Blow by Blow, but you don't have enough time to talk about that.
2: Right.
1: In the old days, but. And then Jeff Beck toured and the album went double platinum and then I was pissed off that I couldn't do it. And then I realized if I would have done that, I never would have been with Rod. And as far as I'm concerned, playing with Rod just kicked my career in the ass.
2: Right.
1: So and boosted my career way up.
2: Well, BBA was such a landmark album for so many people, not just musicians, but fans. I mean, you blew our minds with that when you guys got together.
1: Yeah.
2: Was there a reason there was never a part two in that?
1: Yeah, because Jeff was moody. He never liked anything.
2: Okay.
1: And at the end of the last gigs we did that are now on the box set, Tim had punched Jeff in the face.
2: Oh.
1: Yeah, and that was the end of the band.
2: Yeah, I guess that would do it.
1: Yeah.
2: Wow. Well, I appreciate your
1: great
2: time.
1: Talking to you.
2: Thank you, Carmine.
1: Thank you, brother.
2: All right.
0: And that, my friends, is a wrap. Carmine Appice, legendary drummer and the guy behind the album we've been featuring, Temple of the Blues, Volume 2. 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I'll catch you next week. Until then, stay safe and keep on rocking. Adios.
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4: There are few things more captivating than listening to Bill Frisell play the guitar. Today, you are in for a treat because the jazz great is in studio to treat us to solo performances, including songs from his most recent album, In My Dreams. For over 40 years, Frisell's used his instrument to explore jazz, Americana, ambient, and folk music, sometimes on the same record. And he turned 75 this year and has been feeling reflective. In our session today, he looks back to early on in his career.
5: There was this period where I was almost embarrassed to admit that I liked certain songs, you know, like say I discovered jazz and I want to be a hip jazz guy and I don't want to play any corny stuff.
4: Eventually, he'd break out of a phase he refers to as anything but show tunes. Coming up, he'll share a live performance of a song Barbara Streisand made famous in Funny Girl, People. Bill Frisell in studio. I'm Kaleo. This is World Cafe.
6: Live from NPR News in Washington, I'm Ryland Barton. Acting Attorney General Todd Blanche told lawmakers today the Trump administration is scrapping plans for a nearly $1.8 billion anti-weaponization fund.
7: The reasons for the fund is something that President Trump talked about for a long time, which is the fact that there were a lot of people in this country who had their government weaponized against them. The reasons for the fund, I think, remain as important as they were before, but we are not moving forward with the fund.
6: The fund would have compensated President Trump's allies who believe they've been unjustly investigated and prosecuted. Many Republican senators had pushed the administration to impose limits or scrap the idea altogether. Two controversial U.S. Senate hopefuls were in Washington, D.C. today to rally party support. President Trump met with Ken Paxton, a Texas Republican who's fended off criminal indictments, whistleblower allegations, and an impeachment. Senate Democrats met with Graham Plattner, a Democrat from Maine whose controversies include past Reddit posts and a tattoo recognized as a Nazi symbol. President Trump and Israel's Prime Minister Benjamin Netanyahu have a long history of working together, including starting the Iran war. But NPR's Franco Ordonez reports the relationship has strained over whether to keep up military pressure or look for a diplomatic solution.
8: After Israel launched a new offensive in southern Lebanon Friday, Trump called Netanyahu and told him to call off the attacks, which were upending negotiations with Iran. Aaron David Miller of the Carnegie Endowment for International Peace says Trump's clearly frustrated with the prime minister.
9: The subtext here is, look what you got me into. You persuaded me that at a minimum, the conditions for regime change would be laid as a consequence of what I've done. Trump has to be beside himself with frustration and hot anger.
8: It's just the latest example of how hard it has been for Trump working with Israel when they have different security objectives. Franco Ordonez, NPR News.
6: The Trump administration is dismantling a deep sea observation system that provides data to scientists, NPR's Nate Rott reports.
10: The Ocean Observatory's initiative has provided real-time data on the world's oceans for a decade. It's made up of more than 900 scientific instruments, some calibrated to withstand the intense pressure of the deep sea. And it's helped researchers better understand marine ecosystems, ocean currents, and the effects of global warming. Starting this month, the National Science Foundation says it will begin removing instruments from the system, which cost nearly $50 million annually to operate. The Heritage Foundation, a conservative think tank, recommended closing the system in its Project 2025 playbook, calling it a source of, quote, climate alarmism. Nate Rott, NPR News.
6: Primaries are being held today in California, Iowa, Montana, New Jersey, New Mexico, and South Dakota. This is NPR News. President Trump says he will attend the rescheduled White House Correspondents Association dinner on July 24th. The event was postponed after a shooting incident in April. Federal prosecutors charged a man with attempting to assassinate President Trump at the gala. In Florida, a proposal to reduce property taxes will go before voters this November. From member station WFSU, Tristan Wood reports it was championed by Republican Governor Ron DeSantis.
11: Under the plan, homeowners whose primary residence has a taxable value of $150,000 or less would pay property taxes only for schools beginning next year. That exemption would rise to $250,000 in 2028 and increase with inflation after that. Supporters, including sponsor Republican Senator Brian Avila, say the measure would force local governments to better prioritize spending.
12: I think what this will force is local government officials to actually really do right by the residents in terms of looking at their budgets and prioritizing their spending.
11: It will need support from 60% of state voters to be approved. Over a dozen states are exploring reducing or eliminating property taxes in recent years. For NPR News, I'm Tristan Wood in Tallahassee.
6: Thousands of people in New Zealand have attended one of the world's best-known steampunk festivals. The four-day event in rural Oamaru is a celebration of Victorian aesthetics mixed with science fiction. Unique competitions include teapot racing and parasol dueling. The parallel universe asks what the age of the steam engine might have produced if it had continued to the present day. This is NPR News from Washington.
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17: From NPR, it's World Cafe. Hey, I'm Stephen Kaleo. Jazz guitarist Bill Frisell takes a lot of care with each note he plays. And when he stopped by the studio to talk about his latest album, In My Dreams, he took that same sort of care in choosing the stories he wanted to tell, as we went through a little bit of what he's learned since he started releasing music over 40 years ago. We'll highlight some of my favorite moments from that conversation in a few minutes, but first, let's get to the live music. Here is Bill Frisell playing solo. This is Small Town.

0: You want to get into the music of MJ Lenderman, Manning Fireworks is a great place to start. From that record, She's Leaving You. 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
0: Welcome back to World Cafe. I'm Kaleo. Ray Bull is not one person, but a duo, Aaron Graham and Tucker Elkins, and it's sort of an art collective. They started out making visual art in a Bushwick loft before transitioning over to music. Their sophomore album is called Please Stop Laughing. Here is the title track. It's on World Cafe.

0: going shopping. It's The Strokes on World Cafe from their new album, Reality Awaits. Chris Stapleton, Second One to Know, from A Room Volume 1, where you can find it. And we've got two live performances, Coldplay and Bat for Lashes, when we get back to World Cafe.
1: 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My name is Greg Kovach, and I curate an hour-long excursion into a revamped, if not retooled, musical genre, which has always been built on musical virtuosity and compositional craftsmanship. 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

0: 2022 album Laurel Hell is where you can find that song from Mitski, The Only Heartbreaker. Counting Crows from their debut album, August and Everything After, with Rain King and new music from the Rolling Stones, In the Stars. 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
0: Welcome back to World Cafe. It's Kaleo, and welcome back to new music, Michigander. Jason Singer has a new album coming out July 31st. It's called Over Before You Know It, and here is another great slice of indie pop called Freaking Out. It's Michigander.

0: putting the wraps on this edition of World Cafe with Turnstile and Seeing Stars from their latest studio album, Never Enough. Hey, thanks for listening. Appreciate that. And shout out to all of the affiliates across the country who make this show possible. We produce this program from WXPN at the University of Pennsylvania in Philadelphia. We'll do it again real soon. I'm Stephen Kaleo. This has been World Cafe from NPR.
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0: is the best. 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Who will provide
1: 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We didn't say it'd be good.
2: It's 1 hour of Radio Anarchy, broadcasting for the Acme Studios in Mayville, Wisconsin. Where the hell is Mayville? Vintage rock that's been bottled up way too long. Welcome to Don's Basement.

Okay, so let's put this into perspective. In 1973, when that album came out, he was 25 years old. It is 2026. He is now 78 years old. And yes, he is still on the road. Alice Cooper from Billion Dollar Babies, and hello, hooray, and how are you? Welcome back in. I'm Don Clark. Thanks so much for coming down and hanging out with us once again down here in Don's basement. Oh, it's almost summer. Summer concert series is about to happen, and we're saluting the elders of vintage rock, the ones that are still out there performing well past their retirement years and still giving it all they got. This guy is spending time on the road this summer with John Fogerty. This is Steve Winwood and Freedom Over Spill. Welcome to Don's Basement.

on the road this summer with Santana for the Oneness Tour. Doobie Brothers, the Long Train Running. And Don Clark and Don's Basement with the Elders of Vintage Rock. Every once in a while, these bands will throw a curveball at you. I saw Deep Purple do it in Chicago. Styx has done it. Foreigner did it. And this guy did it with a couple of his shows. This one with the Royal Philharmonic Orchestra. At the age of 81, he's back on the road for the One Last Time tour. Here's Rod Stewart and Stay With Me in Don's Basement.

0: Thank you.
1: He won't be on the road this summer, but he will be doing select dates around the country in the fall at the age of 81. Eric Clapton from One More Car, One More Rider, and Bell Bottom Blues. These are the elders of vintage rock. And after all that this guy did, going all the way back to engineering Abbey Road from the Beatles to producing Dark Side of the Moon and so many other albums, he's still out there going strong at the age of 77, and he's up next. I'm Don Clark. Welcome to Don's Basement.
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0: When Alan Parsons engineered the Beatles' Abbey Road and produced Al Stewart's Year of the Cat and Pink Floyd's Dark Side of the Moon, he was preparing for a future that would transcend time. iRobot, the Alan Parsons Project on Arista Records and GRT Tapes. A rock masterpiece in colors you've never heard before.
1: There's classic rock. There's vintage rock. I break down in the middle of the blues, my friend. No one can understand the words that I say. Then there's this place. Then you might change like the weather. You're in need of Dr. Tarwin, Professor Feather. This is Don's Basement.

Still going strong at the age of 77. Live from Madrid, the Alan Parsons Project. And Breakdown and the Raven with the Elders of Vintage Rock. And if you want to see these guys, you're going to have to get a plane ticket. They are only touring in Europe this summer. Ian Anderson, Jethro Tull, Cross-Eyed Mary, and Don Spaceman.

Robin Zander, 73. Rick Nielsen, 77. Still on the road this summer with ZZ Top in tow. Recorded live in Vegas. And Sergeant Pepper, with a little help from me friends and Cheap Trick and Don Clark and Don's Basement with the Elders of Vintage Rock. And I've been asked by a number of people, are you going to see the 50-something tour? And I'll tell you the same thing I told them. I don't know. I'm still debating it. But I'm sure that Annika Niles is going to do a great job behind the kit. But I've given those guys so much money. I've seen Rush more than any other band. So I may just have to sit at home with the DVDs and save the money. But I wish them well. From the Permanent Waves Tour, recorded live in Manchester, is Rush in A Passage to Bangkok in Don's Basement.

Now, we have people ask us all the time, why don't you tell more stories about what happened in the basement? The reason we don't is simple. Half of the world wouldn't believe us. The other half would try to prosecute us. We just don't need that headache. Again, welcome to Don

This is Buddy Guy. Here I come again. You're listening to Don's Basement Tape with Don Clark. Don't turn that radio down, because he can't stop.

0: be the eldest of the elders when he turns 90 on July 30th when he's on the road. Luckily, he's taken that night off. Good for him. Very proud to be able to call him a friend. Buddy Guy, along with Jeff Beck and Keith Richards and Cognac, putting the wraps on the Senior Tour edition of Don's Basement Tapes. 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Thanks to Mr. Lee Peek, the voice of Don's Basement, and thank you so much for coming down here each and every week and hanging out with us in the basement. We appreciate it. I'm Don Clark. Peace.
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0: This week, when you get stuck in the psychedelic era, you won't be hearing any Battles of the Bands this time around. 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

Greetings. We are officially in the throes of winter, I'd say. Sort of came out of the blue this year as we had a fairly decent autumn. It is what it is. I deal with it by coming here to sit in a warm studio and regale you with the best music I can find, an hour's worth. And this is The Scope, and I am your excited host, Guy Kovach. Feature music from the modern progressive rock scene. Progressive rock has evolved and is still evolving, and my mission is to expose today's artistic trailblazers. No King Crimson, no Genesis, no Yes, nothing from the heady days of the 70s. My mission here is to give you insight into how the genre is at once both new, but also in keeping with the creative impulse of yesteryear. Stay here for the next hour and share with me your thoughts. 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We are going to begin with a pretty solid 70s act who are still around. This is Crack the Sky, here at Lakeshore Public Media 89.1 FM and streaming at lakeshorepublicmedia.org.

Crack the Sky, Find Prog American Style, and they go back to the 70s, but their timing then was not to their advantage. They came into their own about the same time when the genre is out of fashion, and about that time when punk and disco were in vogue. Their latest, Blessed, is a good one from this year, and in reverse order, you heard Little Men with Big Guitars, It's All in My Head and Imagination. Velpo band Stop, Drop, Rewind are huge fans of these guys and mimic them. Maybe they're tuned in right now. Nevertheless, you're tuned into The Scope, and I am your guy, Greg Kovach. Here at this time every weekend, I feature today's best progressive rock, a variety of artists of recent vintage who create with identical vision as those from the golden age of the 70s. 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They're called The One. 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

silenced. But under rubble you will hear our voices. There were no choices for us to grow up. And our stories never told. See our bodies stained with your anger. As our shadows slowly fade. From your hate there is no shade.

The One. Yep, that's their namesake. The One. Dutch band who just put out their second, Lighter Than Air, which is an extension from their debut. Rich, melodious music, which is more about layers and atmosphere than complexity. Certainly very restrained. In reverse order, I played The Wolf, South of Cookham Wood, and How a Shadow Feels. Sort of sums up the modern feel. You're tuned into The Scope, and I am your guy, Greg Kovach. This is about the enjoyment of prog rock music and also to promote those artists who get little recognition outside the underground. My goal is to entertain, but also to educate and inspire. Those who enjoy the 70s scene might be shocked to hear that good music like this never stopped being made. My goal is to drive this point home for you every week. ProgDJ.com is my site. Look around. Let's go retro now with a busy fellow who just released two albums this year alone. This is Lars Frederick Freusley here on Lakeshore Public Media 89.1 FM and streaming at lakeshorepublicmedia.org.

retro at its finest, made possible by the brilliant keyboardist of Wobbler and formerly White Willow, among some others. Lars Frederick Froesle is steeped in the vintage sounds. This makes me think of the 70s. Contro Recanti was released this year, his second no less, and done with Stefano Galifi, who experts might know from his work with Italian's Museo Rosenbach from the 70s. Play Cattedrale della Natura, and folks, it doesn't get any better than this. My opinion only. And you are listening to The Scope with me, your host, Greg Kovac. This is my weekly program dedicated to modern progressive rock music. I'm here every weekend to give me 1 hour to play as much as I can. My goal is to spotlight the many talented and inspired artists who create much the same way as those from the 70s. ProgDJ.com is where you can learn more about me. Pictures, verbiage, hey, anyway, requests are welcome. Reach out in any way you'd prefer. I'm going to close with an act who are decidedly different from what you've heard tonight. Norway's Moron Police, here on Leisure Public Media 89.1 FM and streaming at leisurepublicmedia.org.

this band has attitude, man. More on Police, adding some mostly atypical ingredients to their palette. This is one of those that has you humming. Pop elements, tricky arrangements, a mixture. A welcome change from the Scandinavian approach as usual. I played Okinawa Sky and Giving Up the Ghost, respectively, and these are from their fourth and best, Pachinko. Should make some best of lists from this year. You know, great cover art on their recent releases as well. And you've been listening to The Scope, the place to get your weekly progressive rock fix. This is a program about the genre as it exists today, so I focus on the current scene and I leave the old school prog rock behind. We're in the midst of a creative renaissance and also the reality that technology makes it easier to make quality music and get it to the listener. That's it. 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
1: Hey, how's it going? For the next 2 hours, you are stuck in the psychedelic era with a hermit. We're going to get things going this week with an all-British set, starting with the Yardbirds.

Pink Floyd. Wrapping up our British set to start off the show this week, from the album The Piper at the Gates of Dawn, Syd Barrett composition, the tune Lucifer, Sam, had the Rolling Stones in there. Have You Seen Your Mother Baby Standing in the Shadow? Single from late 1966, and the Yardbirds starting things off with Heartful of Soul. And you are stuck in the psychedelic era with the Hermit. Got a band here that kind of unusually started with an album's worth of blues covers, and then they turned around and went totally progressive for their 1969 second album. Led by a guy named Dave Edmonds, you may have heard of, the band was called Love Sculpture.

instrumentally Elephant's Memory, a band you may recognize as having backed up John Lennon along the Plastic Ono Band for his Live in New York album, and did a little work with Frank Zappa as well. Elephant's Memory, doing, strangely enough, the theme from Midnight Rider. Right before that, I really don't know how to describe it. In fact, it's kind of an unknown band. They were called the Firebirds, or possibly they were called 31 Flavors. They apparently recorded for the Crown label, which, if you were around in the 60s and you were looking for really, really discounted priced albums, Crown was the label to go to because it was just orchestral versions of hit songs, that kind of thing. Elevator music, basically. And somehow they ended up with this L.A. band that, like I said, called themselves possibly the Firebirds. The tune was called No Tomorrow. And starting off that 1969 set, A Little Bizet, as done by Dave Edmunds and Love Sculpture, the Farandole. And that was on the Forms and Feelings album. And you are stuck in the psychedelic era with Hermit. Some of you catching the show on Niji Radio. It's KKWE in White Earth, Minnesota. 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

0: The band was called The Blues Project. Steve Katz wrote and sang that particular tune from the 1966 album Projections. Steve Katz, of course, would go on to become a founding member of Blood, Sweat, and Tears, and one of the members that stayed with the band for quite a while. He was sort of like George Harrison. He got one song on every album. You know, Sometimes in Winter is the one he's probably best known for from the main Blood, Sweat, and Tears album. Also on that set, the Moody Blues, The Morning, Another Morning, from the Days of Future Past album. Of course, Peter Knight providing the orchestral section. Ray Thomas wrote the main song. From Finger Lakes Public Radio, you're stuck in the psychedelic era with The Hermit.
1: Voters in six states are weighing in on primary elections, and all eyes are on California and Iowa. Democratic voters in Iowa are choosing their candidate for a key Senate race. And in California, they pick the two candidates who will compete to replace Gavin Newsom as governor. What the outcome means for the months before the midterms. That's on the next Morning Edition from NPR News.
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3: Hundreds of thousands of federal workers have left the government since President Trump took office. Now the administration wants those left to sign NDAs. Critics say it could silence the very people who can speak up about government misconduct. What could it mean for the federal government and the rest of us? If you're a federal worker, past or present, join us next time on 1A.
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His flood feathers after the struggle. The hopes burst and shot joy on through the mind. Sorrow more distant than a star. Multicolor run down over your body. Then the liquid.

The big one from late 1966, The Beach Boys in Good Vibrations. Simon and Garfunkel were in there with a tune, came out in mid-early 1967. However, that was only the single version. The stereo album version didn't show up until 1968 when it was included on the Bookends album. Also in that set, Beacon Street Union, from the eyes of the Beacon Street Union, a little tune called Speed Kills, Donovan with the Jeff Beck Group, the title track of the Baraba Jago album, and starting it off, it was The Doors with the original studio version of Roadhouse Blues from their 1970 album Morrison Hotel. And you are stuck in the psychedelic era with The Hermit. Some of you catching the show on WVWPLP in Wayne, West Virginia. It's Superstation 101.1.

I know what you're thinking. Why two Who songs in a row, right? Well, it turns out that it wasn't two Who songs in a row. Well, it sort of was. Whiskey Man, the B-side of Happy Jack, came out in very late 1966, a John Entwistle tune. Circles was indeed a Pete Townshend composition, however, it was not The Who performing it. There was some problems with the record labels, and that song ended up slipping through the cracks, and so another band by the name of Les Fleurs de Lis picked it up and put it out as a single themselves in 1966. And starting off that set, it was Cream with Dreamin' from their first album. And, you know, really, we started off the hour with a British set and ended the hour with a British set. It all balances out, you know.

and for the past 60 minutes, you have been stuck in the psychedelic era. It's a production of Hermit Radio in association with Finger Lakes Public Radio. Our producer is Stephen R. Webb. Our associate producer is Kelly Walker. The show is recorded in real time at the studios of WHWS and WEOS at Hobart and William Smith College in Geneva, New York. Production funding for Stuck in the Psychedelic Era comes from the free and independent people of Freedonia. Hail, hail, Freedonia. 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

0: Voters in six states are weighing in on primary elections, and all eyes are on California and Iowa. Democratic voters in Iowa are choosing their candidate for a key Senate race. And in California, they picked the two candidates who will compete to replace Gavin Newsom as governor. What the outcome means for the months before the midterms, that's on the next Morning Edition from NPR News.
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2: 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Now workers may be asked to sign NDAs. What that means for the government and for public accountability. Next time on 1A.
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Eric Burden and the Animals. The album Winds of Change, title track from that 1967 album. And you are stuck in the psychedelic era with a Hermit, where we have a set of tunes from the Fab Four. Is that-

From the soundtrack album Help, Ticket to Ride, wrapping up a Beatles set. And yes, that was from the American version of the soundtrack, which is why it had all that extra reverb in there, because that's what Capitol did to Beatles records in the mid-60s. They added reverb to everything, it seems like. Ticket to Ride. Love You Too, a George Harrison tune that was on the Revolver album, and Girl, a track from Rubber Soul, got that set underway. And you are stuck in the psychedelic era with the Hermit. Some of you catching the show on KRZA in Alamosa, Colorado. It's KRZA 88.7, 98.7 FM. You can pick it up in Taos, sometimes even Santa Fe. It's KRZA, connecting cultures along the Upper Rio Grande.

0: from the soundtrack of the Wild Angels album, Davy Allen and the Arrows there, instrumentally, Rockin' Angel. We had Penny Arcade, Swim, The Peanut Butter Conspiracy, eventually Grateful Dead, Cream Puff Floor, Human Expression Every Night, and Neil Young, Crazy Horse, in All California Set. From Finger Lakes Public Radio, you're stuck in the psychedelic era with the Hermit.
1: Voters in six states are weighing in on primary elections, and all eyes are on California and Iowa. Democratic voters in Iowa are choosing their candidate for a key Senate race. And in California, they picked the two candidates who will compete to replace Gavin Newsom as governor. What the outcome means for the months before the midterms. That's on the next Morning Edition from NPR News.
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0: You're stuck in the psychedelic era with the Hermit, where we have some tunes recorded by Jimi Hendrix in 1967 but not released in the U.S. till years later.

three tunes from the Jimi Hendrix Experience, none of which got released in the U.S. when they were released in Europe in 1967. Remember was on the British version of the Are You Experienced album, left off the American version. 51st Anniversary was released in early 1967 in Europe as the B-side of Purple Haze. And Can You See Me, that started off that set, another track from the British Are You Experienced album. Two of those came out in 1969 on the smash hit album. However, the 51st anniversary just kind of got left behind for, well, until after Hendrix died, actually. Didn't come out in the U.S. And you are stuck in the psychedelic era with the Hermit. Some of you catching the show on Oldies Radio, Live 365. It's WNYC DB in New York City.

That song now has one of my favorite song titles. And they kept saying it all through the song, too. The whole song title is, "What Makes You So Bad? You Weren't Brought Up That Way." The Outsiders, the band from Cleveland, they gave us "Time Won't Let Me." That was one of the follow-ups, actually a B-side of one of the follow-ups there from 1966. Of course, Trog's "Wild Thing" was a big hit that year. And the Standells, another follow-up tune, "Sometimes Good Guys Don't Wear White." Maybe not as big a hit as "Dirty Water," but still memorable, and from the same source. And you are stuck in the psychedelic era with the Hermit. Some of you catching the show on KODK, Kodiak, Alaska, 90.7 FM. It's where you live.

0: Wrapping up the week with a 1967 set there. The Small Faces, their only American hit, Ichiku Park. The Monkees with a song that was supposed to be a hit, but at the last minute they withdrew the single and replaced it with Daydream Believer. And so Love Is Only Sleeping ended up an album track on the Pisces, Aquarius, Capricorn, and Jones Limited album. However, the version we just heard was actually an earlier mix before they got more modern equipment and added some more overdubs. Turtles were in there with a walking song from their Happy Together album, and we had Love, Brian McLean's Old Man there from Forever Changes. And for the past 2 hours, you've been stuck in the psychedelic era. It's a production of Hermit Radio in association with Finger Lakes Public Radio. The show is recorded in real time at the studios of WHWS and WEOS at Hobart and William Smith College in Geneva, New York. Our producer is Stephen R. Webb. Our associate producer is Kelly Walker. And don't forget the webpage, hermitradio.com. 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And I'll talk to you next week.
1: Voters in six states are weighing in on primary elections, and all eyes are on California and Iowa. Democratic voters in Iowa are choosing their candidate for a key Senate race. And in California, they picked the two candidates who will compete to replace Gavin Newsom as governor. What the outcome means for the months before the midterms. That's on the next Morning Edition from NPR News.
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New music from Beth Bambara on Strange Currency. That is a new single from that St. Louis-based artist, Not Enough. Jed Bodwin with you here on the show with selections on the way from Paul McCartney. Also get you a tune from Chris Stamey and Caitlin Carey. Hear from The Rolling Stones and their upcoming LP, Foreign Tongues. All that plus The Lemon Twigs, Parts and Labor, Father John Misty, Kurt Vile, and at this very moment, Brave Boy, from the debut album A Faint Voice at Lattice, this is Walk Away.

Betty came by on her way. Say she had a word to say about things today.

when she thought of summer rain, calling for her mind again. She lost the pain.

Sway Jorge featuring Beck, that is Riverman, and you can find that on the new Sway Jorge LP, The Other Side. White Denim before that from the album 13. The song is Earth 2, that's T-O, and Brave Boy at the top, all the way from Wichita, Kansas. A Faint Voice at Loudest is that duo's debut LP. The song is Walk Away. Jed Bowden with you here on Strange Currency with selections still to come on this episode from Jacob Augustine. We'll hear from Bauhaus, going back to the band's LP Mask, and plenty of music from Paul McCartney along the way. Right now, it's a new one from Devlin and the Harm. This is Kingdom Comes.

0: Devlin and the Harm, that is a piece called Kingdom Comes, and that is from the debut LP by Devlin and the Harm. We will definitely hear more music from that outfit on future episodes of Strange Currency. Coming up on this episode, selections on the way from the Beatles. We'll also hear from the Rolling Stones, Jewels and the Rollers, the Lemon Twigs, and much, much more. Take a short break and be back with more music after that.
1: Voters in six states are weighing in on primary elections, and all eyes are on California and Iowa. Democratic voters in Iowa are choosing their candidate for a key Senate race. And in California, they picked the two candidates who will compete to replace Gavin Newsom as governor. What the outcome means for the months before the midterms. That's on the next Morning Edition from NPR News.
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3: Hundreds of thousands of federal workers have left the government since President Trump took office. Now the administration wants those left to sign NDAs. Critics say it could silence the very people who can speak up about government misconduct. What could it mean for the federal government and the rest of us? If you're a federal worker, past or present, join us next time on 1A.
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The Mothers of Invention, that is a Mom and Dad, coming from the late 60s LP, We're Only in It for the Money, a record that was a little bit of a parody of the Flower Power movement, as well as the Beatles LP, Sgt. Pepper's Lonely Hearts Club Band, and before that, the Beatles themselves, a piece that ultimately appeared on Sgt. Pepper's She's Leaving Home. That is an instrumental take from Anthology 4. And Paul McCartney at the top, going back to the late 1980s and his LP, Flowers in the Dirt, a song he co-wrote with Elvis Costello, My Brave Face. Jed Bodwin with you here on Strange Currency, with music still to come on this episode from Strange Lots. We'll hear from Maine singer-songwriter Jacob Augustine. He's back with his first LP in a decade, titled I Love You Forever. Get to a tune from Bold Wine, and right now it's Chris Stamey and Caitlin Carey. This is The New Colossus. Give me your tired, you're poor.

0: Chris Stamey and Caitlin Carey, that is the new Colossus. Give me your tired, your poor. I'm Jed Bodwin. This is Strange Currency. And before this episode of the show is over, we're going to hear a tune from Chris Stamey's latest LP, Modernism. We'll also get two selections from Of Montreal, Kurt Vile. And after a break, it's Loka Kani.
1: Voters in six states are weighing in on primary elections, and all eyes are on California and Iowa. Democratic voters in Iowa are choosing their candidate for a key Senate race. And in California, they picked the two candidates who will compete to replace Gavin Newsom as governor. What the outcome means for the months before the midterms. That's on the next Morning Edition from NPR News.
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The Lemon Twigs, that's a piece called Yeah, I Do, and you can find that on the brand new Lemon Twigs LP, Look for Your Mind. Jules and the Rollers bringing us I Need Love before that, and the Rolling Stones with In the Stars from their record, Foreign Tongues. That'll be out a little bit later on in the summer of 2026. Lokakani at the top, an LP that'll be out right around the 4th of July holiday, Living in the USA. That's the latest single, Can't Be Wrong. Jed Bowden with you here on Strange Currency, and we are just about out of time for this portion of the show. On the other side of the hour, we'll hear from Brave Boy, Bauhaus, get to more music from the Paul McCartney songbook, and hear a selection from Father John Misty. Also need to take a second to remind you that Strange Currency is a production of KMUW. 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Find all the latest programming notes on that website as well. Thanks again for listening. See you in just a little bit. Closing sound now with music from Parts and Labor from the upcoming record Set of All Sets. This is Endless Cycle Part 1, Repetition Nil.

0: Voters in six states are weighing in on primary elections, and all eyes are on California and Iowa. Democratic voters in Iowa are choosing their candidate for a key Senate race. And in California, they picked the two candidates who will compete to replace Gavin Newsom as governor. What the outcome means for the months before the midterms. That's on the next Morning Edition from NPR News.
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2: Hundreds of thousands of federal workers have left the government since President Trump took office. Now the administration wants those left to sign NDAs. Critics say it could silence the very people who can speak up about government misconduct. What could it mean for the federal government and the rest of us? If you're a federal worker, past or present, join us next time on 1A.
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Music from Bold Wine here on Strange Currency. That's a piece called Vowed, and that is from an EP from that Wichita, Kansas-based group. That'll be out before we know it. Jed Bowden with you here on Strange Currency, bringing you new music this hour from the band Brave Boy. They're out with their first ever LP called A Faint Voice at Loudest. Get to a classic from Bauhaus, going back to the early 1980s, and their LP Mask. And here's some music from the world of Paul McCartney. All that, plus a selection from Chris Stamey. And right now, new music from Father John Misty. This is The Payoff.

of Montreal. That is a piece called Already Dreaming, and you can find that on the brand new Of Montreal record, Aethermead. And Of Montreal taking to the road this summer in 2026 in support of that new record. Kurt Vile bringing us Zoom 97 from Philadelphia's Been Good to Me, and a single from Father John Misty at the top, The Payoff. Jed Bowden with you here on Strange Currency, and the payoff for you, at least, is more music. We've got selections on the way from Wings. We will also hear from Brave Boy from that outfit's debut LP, A Faint Voice at Loudest. And right now, singer-songwriter Jacob Augustine is back with his first album in a decade. It's called I Love You Forever. This is Midnight Drum.

0: Jacob Augustine, that is A Midnight Drum from his first LP in a decade, I Love You Forever. Jacob Augustine, singer-songwriter who is based in Philadelphia these days, originally from the state of Maine. And we will definitely hear more from that LP on upcoming episodes of Strange Currency. Jed Bowden with you here on this episode of the show, saying that it has come to one of those times where we need to pause, and when we come back, we will hear from Strange Lots.
1: Voters in six states are weighing in on primary elections, and all eyes are on California and Iowa. Democratic voters in Iowa are choosing their candidate for a key Senate race. And in California, they picked the two candidates who will compete to replace Gavin Newsom as governor. What the outcome means for the months before the midterms. That's on the next Morning Edition from NPR News.
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3: Hundreds of thousands of federal workers have left the government since President Trump took office. Now the administration wants those left to sign NDAs. 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What could it mean for the federal government and the rest of us? 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

Music from Brave Boy, that is a Feel So Real. And just before that, With You, you can find those both on that Wichita, Kansas-based duo's debut LP, A Faint Voice at Loudest, and Strange Lot at the top, Nobody Seems to Do the Math. Jed Budwin with you here on Strange Currency, doing the math and realizing that we are running down this segment of the show. Just a little more music on the horizon, including a couple from Wings. Also hear from the first ever Paul McCartney solo album, 1970s McCartney. And right now, we'll go back to the early 1980s to hear from Bauhaus and that band's record, Mask. This is a piece called The Man with X-Ray Eyes.

0: Bauhaus on Strange Currency. That is The Man with X-Ray Eyes. Goes back to the early 1980s and an LP called Mask. David J. Haskins of that group has a brand new solo effort out here in 2026. And we'll definitely get to some music from that on a future episode of this show. Jed Bowden with you here on Strange Currency with just a little more music coming your way this hour, including one from Wings after this short break.
1: Voters in six states are weighing in on primary elections, and all eyes are on California and Iowa. Democratic voters in Iowa are choosing their candidate for a key Senate race. And in California, they picked the two candidates who will compete to replace Gavin Newsom as governor. What the outcome means for the months before the midterms. That's on the next Morning Edition from NPR News.
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4: All right, okay. Very good to see you down in New Orleans, man. Yeah, Harry. Yeah.

Paul McCartney, that of course is Maybe I'm Amazed, going back to his 1970s solo debut album. And of course, McCartney, on paper, not having very many hits in the 1970s, at least as a solo artist, because he was, of course, recording with Wings. Wings having lots of hits, though, during the 1970s. We heard a couple of them, Silly Love Songs, and at the top, Listen to What the Man Said, coming from the Venus and Mars record. McCartney is back this summer with a brand new solo effort called The Boys of Dungeon Lane. We'll hear music from that on future episodes of Strange Currency. And right now, we need to pause and remind you that Strange Currency is a production of KMUW. 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Thanks again for listening. We'll see you next time. Closing's out now with music from Chris Stamey.

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1: Hundreds of thousands of federal workers have left the government since President Trump took office. 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
3: You're a great leader. 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
7: When Pope Leo was revealed to have Creole roots in New Orleans and grandparents who changed their racial identity to white after settling in Chicago, journalist Susan Solney recognized the story. 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
10: 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Barry Manilow is recovering from lung cancer. He's a singer who was huge on radio in the 1970s.

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5: Live from NPR News in Washington, I'm Dave Mattingly. It's not yet clear which two candidates for governor in California will advance to the November runoff. At this hour, Republican Steve Hilton is leading the vote count ahead of Democrats Javier Becerra and billionaire Tom Steyer. Hilton was sounding confident as he spoke to supporters last night.
6: We've got the rebel spirit. We've got the hustle, we've got the attitude, we've got everything we need to make California golden again, except for a good governor, and very soon we will have that as well.
5: Becerra was sounding just as confident when he addressed his supporters in California.
7: After all the exhausting ads are run, the pundits are spun, and the billionaires try to buy their way in, it's the people, only the people, who get the last word. And tonight, the people of the great state of California, in the greatest nation on earth, have spoken.
5: The Associated Press has yet to call the race for any of the gubernatorial candidates seeking to replace outgoing Governor Gavin Newsom in the November election. Los Angeles Mayor Karen Bass has advanced to a November runoff as she seeks re-election. It's not yet clear who she'll face in the election. This is NPR News from Washington. The president says he plans to attend the rescheduled White House Correspondents Association dinner. It was postponed in April after an armed man tried to storm a hotel ballroom where the event was taking place in Washington, D.C. NPR's Franco Ordonez has more.
8: This year's annual gala affair in April was cut short when a man armed with a shotgun, handgun, and knives attempted to run through a security checkpoint at the Washington Hilton, where Trump and members of his cabinet had just sat down for the event. Trump announced on social media that the rescheduled dinner would take place at the Waldorf Astoria Hotel in Washington, D.C. He wrote that it was a sign of strength and fortitude, and called it a, quote, very good thing because we cannot allow lunatics to change our way of life. The president of the White House Correspondents Association, Weijia Zhang, says in an email to members that the July event will be a more intimate gathering with significantly enhanced safety measures. Franco Ordonez, NPR News.
5: Las Vegas rallied for two goals in the final period last night to take Game 1 of the NHL Stanley Cup Final. The Golden Knights beat the Carolina Hurricanes 5-4. Game 2 is tomorrow night. The NBA Finals get underway tonight between the New York Knicks and the San Antonio Spurs. I'm Dave Mattingly, NPR News in Washington.
1: Hundreds of thousands of federal workers have left the government since President Trump took office. Now the administration wants those left to sign NDAs. Critics say it could silence the very people who can speak up about government misconduct. What could it mean for the federal government and the rest of us? If you're a federal worker, past or present, join us next time on 1A.
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11: 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I'm Amy Martinez in Los Angeles, California.
12: And I'm Leila Fadel in Washington, D.C. An uncivil war within CBS News and 60 Minutes broke into the open light last night. CBS fired veteran correspondent Scott Pelley. New editor-in-chief Barry Weiss has sought to assert control of the network's news division and 60 Minutes, its most prestigious and profitable news program. After she fired two of its award-winning correspondents and its executive producer, Pelley accused the show's new executive producer of being unqualified for the job and Weiss of trying to murder the show. NPR's David Folkenflik has been covering the story and joins us now. Good morning, David.
13: Good morning, Leila.
12: So how did these internal tensions become so combustible?

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1: We are delighted to invite you to attend a screening of the new Ken Burns, Sarah Botstein, David Schmidt PBS documentary, The American Revolution, in celebration of the 250th anniversary of the United States. 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
2: 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What could it mean for the federal government and the rest of us? 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
4: Live from NPR News in Washington, I'm Dave Mattingly. President Trump's choice of Bill Pulte to serve as acting director of national intelligence is sparking questions and criticism in Congress. NPR's Daniel Kurtzleben says Pulte is head of the Federal Housing Finance Agency with no background in national security.
5: The post-9/11 law that set up the position of DNI says all nominees must have, quote, extensive national security experience. But Pulte isn't a nominee. Trump is naming him an acting director, so he won't have to go through a Senate confirmation.
4: Pulte would need confirmation to become the permanent director. He will replace Tulsi Gabbard, who announced she's stepping down at the end of the month, citing her husband's recent cancer diagnosis. They're still counting the votes in California's gubernatorial primary. Republican Steve Hilton leads the vote count ahead of Democrats Javier Becerra and billionaire Tom Steyer. The top two finishers will advance in November. In the Los Angeles mayoral primary.
6: It's looking good so far. We got a lot more to go, but so far it's looking good.
4: That's Democratic Mayor Karen Bass speaking to supporters as she seeks re-election. She's advancing to November. Right now, Republican reality TV star Spencer Pratt is in second place. This is NPR News from Washington. CBS has fired longtime 60 Minutes host Scott Pelley. It follows a staff meeting described as heated where Pelley confronted the show's new executive producer and questioned his qualifications. In a statement, Pelley accused management at CBS of having wreaked havoc through incompetence and unprofessionalism. Last week, CBS editor-in-chief Barry Weiss fired the top executives at 60 Minutes and forced out two of its correspondents. A new report warns the nation's two largest reservoirs in the western U.S. are being threatened by the Colorado River's historically low water levels. Alex Hager with member station KJZZ has more.
7: Lake Powell and Lake Mead are less than a third full. Ann Castle, one of the report's authors, says if they get much lower, water managers might have to send river water straight through to the other side of their dams and wouldn't be able to store for the future.
8: That undermines the value of the entirety of the Colorado River reservoir system, and we don't want to get there.
7: Castle called on state negotiators to urgently come up with a plan to keep more water in those reservoirs by cutting back on water use instead of just adding water from other reservoirs upstream. For NPR News, I'm Alex Hager in Phoenix.
4: On Wall Street, the Dow was down 225 points in early trading. I'm Dave Mattingly in Washington.
2: What can a gold coin from a shipwreck, a spelling book, or a tiny sprue tell us about the history of the U.S.? We sit down with 99% Invisible's Roman Mars to talk about the rich history behind our nation's ubiquitous or long-lost items. A history of the United States in 100 objects. Next time on 1A.
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9: You're a great leader. 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
14: I'd like to welcome back to Art on the Air Spotlight from Miller Beach, the Miller Beach Arts. They have several things coming up, one of which is going to be in June at the Marshall J. Gardner Center and actually all around in the Lake Street area. And Julie Gibbs is the executive director for that. Thank you for coming back to Art on the Air and tell us about this new project coming up.
15: Hi, Larry. Hi, Esther. It's such a pleasure to be back. I'm here to talk about an ongoing festival that we have brought back to Miller Beach this summer. It's called the Lake Effect Street Art Festival, and it's going to be taking place June 13th and 14th this summer. Now, for people who aren't familiar, Lake Effect is a project that was started by Ish Mohammed and Felix Maldonado, two street art muralists who came to Miller in 2013 and introduced this idea of painting public murals on the buildings in Miller Beach. And so we actually have two full streets, two full alleys of murals. And the project originally was meant to take place every 2 years, but we had a little bit of a setback with COVID and street construction and things like that. But this year we're bringing it back, and we're going to have two mural teams from Kisa, the Crazy in Style artist, which is the group that started this project, and a local Miller Beach artist named Grace Krupchak. And they're going to be creating new mural work along Old Miller Avenue. And that's right in the business district of Miller Beach along Lake Street. And during those 2 days, we're going to have all kinds of great activities.
16: So Julia, are these then permanent installations?
15: So what happens is that the murals last as long as it takes to get around to the next festival, and then they get painted over. Mm-hmm. So one of the really nice things that's going to be happening this year is

0: been doing the wonderful murals of the Jackson Five around the Gary area. So that's just one thing that's going to take place over the weekend. People can take those tours. Visitors can also help us create a community mural. There'll be an art project going on, and everyone can take part in that. We'll have music as well. The band Monosoul is going to be playing on Saturday. And we have DJ Trino Cavazos playing all day on Sunday. Folks can also take advantage of the Gary Public Transit Corporation's bike share program. They're going to have a table out, and they're going to be offering people free bike rides. So you can actually pick up a map, bike around the murals yourself, or take a guided tour, watch the artists at work. It's going to be a really fun project.
1: It sounds excellent.
2: How many people are artists are involved? I mean, you described it.
0: We have two teams of artists coming out for the weekend. They are the Midwest Masters and ATT, and they tend to be a bit of a movable feast. There are different people involved depending on who can come. These are teams that actually work around the country at this point. There are festivals that take place all over the U.S. where street art muralists will go and take part and create new works in different cities and places. So we're actually getting some really well-regarded artists coming to the neighborhood to do new pieces. And, you know, we may have five or six people working on each mural. And then again, our local artist will be either working by herself or she'll bring a few friends. So this is a small version of the fest. And I'd encourage people to come out for it because we are bringing it back, but also because we hope to do a full version in 2027. And at that point, all the existing murals that are on the walls now will be painted over. So this is a great chance to see what does exist, learn about the artists who make this work, and, you know, take part in what's going to be a fun, you know, mini street fest.
2: So what else is going on with the Miller Theater? And I know they do that. And what are the exhibitions you have coming up in June?
0: Right. So in June, we're also opening a show, a solo artist, an emerging Indiana artist named Alejandra Mosqueda. And she has a show opening June 12th, the night before Lake Effect. And her show is called What Do You Believe? And she has made these very beautiful pieces that are reminiscent of stained glass windows in graphite and colored pencil and ink and pen, and they're quite unique. So I think people would enjoy seeing her work as well. And that opens Friday, June 12th. We have an opening reception, 6 to 8 p.m.
2: And anything going on with the theater?
0: The theater will have a show in the summertime. I believe they're doing a production of Urinetown.
2: Okay.
0: And those performances take place in July.
2: Very good. Well, in our last few moments here, wrap up how people can find out about your website and give us the dates once again.
0: Yeah, please do. Go to millerbeacharts.org. Look under upcoming events for information on Lake Effect. We have the schedule for both days posted now. Or you can call 219-885-9114 to speak with us directly. But I'd suggest people, just come out for the afternoon and, you know, it's going to be a real afternoon of discovery.
2: We appreciate you coming on Art in the Air Spotlight. Julie Gibbs from the Miller Beach Arts and Creative District. And you can see the whole thing, Lake Effect, going on there. Thank you for coming on Art in the Air Spotlight.
0: Thank you so much.
1: Yeah, thank you. Always something wonderful going on around you.
0: It really is. Yeah, it's great. Thank you.
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5: 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You're a great leader. Sometimes people don't like me.

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1: Donald Trump. Is there any limit to his self-dealing whilst in this nation's highest office? Turns out maybe. 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
4: Donald Trump. Is there any limit to his self-dealing whilst in this nation's highest office? Turns out maybe. That whole $1.776 billion slush fund he wanted to put together to pay out January Sixers kind of blew up in his face, not just enraging Democrats, but Republicans, too. 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
7: Longtime 60 Minutes correspondent Steve Croft on the firings and upheaval at the news program that has defined broadcast journalism for decades.
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7: I'm Scott Detrow.
8: And I'm Elsa Chang. San Diego is selling water.
7: Why the city is making the move as the Southwest scrambles to adapt to a shrinking water supply from the Colorado River.
9: Despite all the other headlines, there's a lot of regional cooperation going on, and we're all working together to, you know, solve this problem.
8: We'll also look at how the San Antonio Spurs march to the NBA Finals, which begin tonight.
7: Plus, why some women are turning to tattoos after breast cancer treatment.
10: For me, the best thing was it broke up the scar, because those scars that go all the way across, that's all I would see. So it made me feel so much more normal.
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11: Live from NPR News in Washington, I'm Ryland Barton. Kuwait briefly shut down its main airport after Iranian drones heavily damaged a passenger terminal, killing an Indian national and wounding dozens. It's the latest in back-and-forth attacks by Iran and the U.S. that test a fragile ceasefire. Iranian news agencies say Iran has stopped communicating with mediators about extending the ceasefire with the U.S. and Israel. President Trump insists negotiations are ongoing. The conflict has strained relations and affected global fuel prices, impacting regions far beyond the Middle East. President Trump has issued an executive order turning some 8,000 federal employees into at-will employees, citing the need for greater accountability. His critics say it's an unlawful attempt to politicize the civil service. NPR's Andrea Hsu reports.
12: Civil servants have long enjoyed job protections much stronger than what workers in the private sector have. Michael Martinez says that's by design. He's a former government attorney who's now part of the legal team at Democracy Forward, which is suing the Trump administration to block the reclassification.
13: It's a mission-driven work here in government. That's really for the American people, so that when they hear labor statistics or weather patterns, they can actually trust their government.
12: The Trump administration says those job protections have hampered government efficiency. The administration argues that, like a CEO in the private sector, the president must be able to remove those in policymaking roles who don't support his mission. Andrea Hsu, NPR News.
11: The Senate is set to start voting on legislation to fund immigration enforcement agencies. Voting could get underway tonight after the White House was forced to drop its settlement fund for Trump's political allies and money for White House ballroom security. The roughly $70 billion bill would fund ICE and Border Patrol. votes are still being processed in the six states that held primary elections yesterday. Some key races in California remain too close to call, but Democrats and Republicans in Iowa and several other states picked their nominees in key contests. NPR's Sage Miller gives us an update.
14: California voters are waiting to find out which two candidates for governor will move on to the general election. Right now, Republican Steve Hilton narrowly leads Democrat Javier Becerra. In the Los Angeles mayoral race, incumbent Karen Bass is heading to the general election. The question is, who will join her? Former reality TV personality Spencer Pratt or city councilor Nithya Raman? Iowa Republican voters chose Zach Lane as their nominee for governor. He beat out a Trump-backed candidate. The race for Iowa governor is one Democrats hope to flip in November. And in the Iowa U.S. Senate race, Democrats selected Josh Turek to advance. That is a seat Democrats need to win if they want to take control of the chamber. Sage Miller, NPR News.
11: Oil prices rose roughly 2% today following the latest threats to the U.S.-Iran ceasefire. This is NPR News. A new Gallup poll finds support for same-sex marriage and relationships in the U.S. has stopped rising after two decades. About two-thirds of U.S. adults believe same-sex marriage should be legal, according to the poll, down slightly from 71% in 2022. Most of the change is driven by Republicans. Game 1 of the NBA Finals tips off tonight. The New York Knicks are playing for a title for the first time since 1999. They'll face the San Antonio Spurs, as NPR's Becky Sullivan reports.
15: The finals are actually a rematch of that 1999 series between the Knicks and the Spurs. That was the first appearance in the finals for the Tim Duncan-era Spurs, who won that one in five and went on to pick up four more titles in the years that followed. The Knicks haven't had a drop of that success. But now, with stars Jalen Brunson and Karl Anthony Towns, they have stormed their way back to the finals with a sweep of the Cleveland Cavaliers. The series will open in San Antonio, where the NBA's newest superstar, Victor Wembanyama, just led the Spurs to a seven-game thriller over the defending NBA champs, the Oklahoma City Thunder. At 7'4", Wemby's presence on the floor has been a challenge for every offense they've faced this postseason. And since he's only 22, that challenge could last for years to come. Becky Sullivan, NPR News.
11: NASA's Mars MAVEN spacecraft has been declared dead after 6 months of radio silence. MAVEN was launched in 2013 to study the red planet's atmosphere. It fell silent in December after passing behind Mars. Data indicated that the spacecraft went into a fast spin, which disrupted its orbit and drained its onboard batteries. MAVEN helped relay information from NASA's Curiosity and Perseverance rovers on the surface. This is NPR News from Washington.
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2: 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Bridges as infrastructure bellwethers. Next time on Marketplace.
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0: From NPR News, this is All Things Considered. I'm Elsa Chang in Culver City, California.
7: And I'm Scott Detrow in Washington. When you hear that stopwatch ticking away, you know it is time for 60 Minutes, TV's premier news magazine for almost six decades. The show has broken news, exposed bad actors at home and abroad, and put tough questions to presidents and world leaders.
18: Now we're in a nicotine delivery business, and that's what cigarettes are for, most certainly.
19: It was this picture and dozens of others that prompted an investigation by the U.S. Army.
20: You know, I'm not sitting here as some little woman standing by my man like Tammy Wynette.
7: Now it's in free fall. Leadership at CBS has gutted the show and fired several correspondents. Last night, Scott Pelley got the axe after he questioned top CBS executive Barry Weiss and 60 Minutes executive producer about the show's direction. Steve Croft was a correspondent at 60 Minutes for decades and joins us now. Thanks for joining us.
21: My pleasure to be here, Scott, but not under these circumstances.
7: Right. To that end, I just want to start with what has been going through your head over the past 3 days?
21: Disbelief. I think I'm totally surprised that one of the most successful and popular news programs on television could be essentially destroyed under the instructions of the President of the United States.
1: Tell me more about what you think from your perspective is going on, because you gave this quote to the media news site Status before this latest twist. Since I retired, I often wondered what would happen to 60 Minutes, but I never expected it would be executed by the President of the United States. Tell me what you mean by that.
21: Well, I mean that the only possible explanation for the moves that have been made by CBS corporate, meaning Paramount, the only explanation is that they're feeling pressure from the White House not to do any stories or air any programs that are critical of the President of the United States, you know, until and unless the situation with the merger between Warner Brothers and Paramount is complete.
1: Yeah. I mean, what to you is the best way to explain to somebody who's not in the news business what the megaphone, what the platform of a 60 Minutes is compared to other news outlets when it comes to the implications of censoring the type of news that a program like that is covering?
21: I think that the characteristics that I would say have been most valuable and kept it on the air for 58 years is its credibility with the audience and its integrity, its willingness to take on unpopular causes, important people, and confront them sometimes with accurate and true information that they would rather not have to deal with.
1: Do you agree with Scott Pelley that current management at CBS is, quote, murdering 60 Minutes?
21: Yes. I used the word executed because it was murdered sounded really bloody, and I wasn't I wasn't sure I could get an indictment. But yes, I agree with it totally. It's the only explanation. Today, Scott put out a memo of his conversations with Barry Weiss yesterday, the meeting in which he was fired. And we ask a bunch of very simple questions. Why did you fire Tanya Simon? Why did you fire Cecilia Vega? And she said, I'm not going to answer those questions. Now, normally, if you make that kind of change, you have reason to do it. But the facts are a little baffling since the show had a very successful season last year, at least in terms of ratings.
1: Yeah.
21: And a 9% growth. And they seem to be saying eventually this show is going to run out of gas, even though it hasn't in 58 years. But we want to take it in a new direction now before things get rough.
1: Like, you know full well that there's a lot of people out there who are cheering this news. They think Scott Pelley and many other journalists with big platforms are anti-Trump or biased. What is your response to that criticism?
21: I think that this is about something much bigger than 60 Minutes and a television news program. I think this is part of a continuing insidious assault against the First Amendment, or at least against people who choose to pick fights with this administration. I don't think there's any other conclusion that you can reach. They have been very vocal in their thoughts of particularly the president and particularly the commissioner of the FCC about their dislike for 60 Minutes and about the desperate need for change.
1: Do you think that broader assault is working? Do you think journalism is weaker than it was a year or 2 years ago?
21: I think, yes, I do believe that. I think you can see it by watching the evening newscasts. You know, there's a real reluctance to cover what's happening in Washington. I think there is, it's intimidation. They've created a climate of fear to make the news organization unwilling to tackle the problem and report the news.
1: Given all of this, I'm wondering, next fall, when the show airs a big sit-down with President Trump or a member of the Trump administration, will you trust what you're seeing?
21: No, not like I have done in the past. I think that that goes to speaking about the credibility that the show has had. And I think that there has been constant assaults on the credibility by the administration and with political motives involved. I think that there's been a breach of trust. I don't want to You know, I wish Nick Bilton the best of luck. I hope that he approaches this job and hopes to, with the idea of maintaining the things that 60 Minutes has stood for in the past. But I don't have much confidence in that.
1: Steve Croft, longtime correspondent on 60 Minutes, thank you so much for talking to us.
21: My pleasure, Scott.
1: NPR asked CBS for comment. A representative speaking on condition of anonymity pointed to an interview Bilton gave CNBC saying his hiring was not political. I will prove it with the work, he said, adding he's, quote, dedicated to holding people in power to account.
4: The American Cancer Society estimates that 1 in 8 American women will develop breast cancer in their lifetime. A diagnosis often leads to arduous treatments that change the way a woman's body looks. Rebecca Smith with member station KBIA has more about one option for women after treatment that's helping them regain confidence in their bodies and in themselves.
5: Best friends Jennifer Rosenblatt and Amy Appold have a lot in common. A love of Colin Firth and Pride and Prejudice, a skill for bargain hunting, and they've both survived breast cancer.
22: I was like, another way we're connected, you know? Like, we have so much in common, and we love each other so much, and now we have this.
5: Rosenblatt was diagnosed with early stage breast cancer in 2023 and decided right away to have a bilateral mastectomy, a removal of both breasts, because her mother had died from the disease. She says once she recovered from surgery, she was still left with large scars across her chest. And after doing some research about reconstruction options, she decided to get nipple areola tattoos.
10: For me, the best thing was it broke up the scar because those scars that go all the way across, that's all I would see. So it made me feel so much more normal once I did that.
5: Dr. Ashley Wilbers is a University of Missouri breast surgical oncologist and says the field has moved toward less invasive surgeries that preserve the original breast tissue. But sometimes that isn't possible, leaving women looking for interventions that help them reconnect with their bodies.
23: Reconstruction is a place that can step in then and say, okay, can we at least attempt to help restore that sense of what was lost?
5: Wilbers says breast reconstruction is generally covered by insurance, but the challenge with nipple and areola tattoos is who should be doing the tattoo, medical professionals or specialized tattoo artists. Stacy Becker is a longtime medical tattoo artist in Florida who's tattooed hundreds of people. She says it's important for the two worlds to come together. Someone needs to be a good artist, but also needs to know the intricacies of tattooing damaged skin.
24: Treatments cause different things to happen to skin. Radiated skin is very different from healthy skin. Certain medications can cause skin to react in different ways.
5: Becker adds that the quality and cost of the tattoos can vary wildly based on who does them. She says a pair of hyper-realistic tattoos from an artist costs an average of $600 to $800 out of pocket. Some insurance does cover nipple tattoos, but only if done by a medical professional, who may not have the same artistic ability. Nicole Rizzuto is a former certified surgical technologist and a licensed tattoo artist in New York. She's also the president of the Alliance for Medical Tattooing, an organization calling for more guidelines and training standards, ensuring the quality and safety of the work done by members, and which hopes to get insurance to cover the procedure when done by tattoo artists.
25: Even though the tattoo is a very small part of the entire procedure and process of breast reconstruction and mastectomy, they're going to see it every day. They don't see what work they did on the inside with removing all the tissue, but those nipples, that areola, like, that's first and foremost.
5: Rizzuto says she doesn't want to take anything away from the medical team, but instead wants tattoo artists doing nipple and areola tattoos to be trusted and seen as a valuable part of the care team. Jennifer Rosenblatt says she's incredibly happy with her choice, though she has no interest in getting any other tattoos. Amy Appold says she's been inspired and is now having a breast revision done. She did receive an areola tattoo from a doctor 20 years ago, but it's a simple one-color circle. Appold says she isn't sure what the new final look will be, but says she's excited to have more options.
26: I don't know if I even have opinions about what they should look like, you know, and honestly, like, I'm just wanting to do it for me.
5: And the friends want to help other survivors and have begun raising funds for women who may want to get nipple and areola tattoos of their own. For NPR News, I'm Rebecca Smith in Columbia, Missouri.
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9: In 1837, Louis Daguerre discovered how to create a lasting, detailed photographic image. Within months of the groundbreaking publication of his photographic process in 1839, people started taking cameras to every single corner of the world to photograph the wonders they saw there. But if you look at these early photographs, you'll notice that no matter what the scene, there's always one thing missing from the picture: people. Well, it turns out that there were plenty of people in these scenes, they just can't be seen because they were moving. The early photosensitive chemicals took so long to form an image that pedestrians and street traffic passed in and out of the picture without registering. So photographers started looking for ways to take photographic portraits, but exposure times remained quite long, 20 minutes or more. And since there was no easy way to stare at a fixed point in space for such a long time, many photographers instructed their subjects to pose with their eyes closed. The first major improvement came from 1840 Hungarian mathematician Joseph Max Petzval. He invented a lens that let 22 times more light into the camera, reducing exposure times to 2.5 minutes. And that same year, English scientist John Frederick Goddard discovered that exposing plates to bromine vapors increased their photosensitivity, further shortening exposures to under a minute. But the true father of modern photographer was English physicist William Henry Fox Talbot. In a sense, what Talbot did was invent the negative that could be used to make any number of positive prints. Thanks for listening. I'm Lisanna Jeffries.
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2: 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And that has other cities checking their bridges, too. 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
14: Time now for another edition of Art on the Air Spotlight with co-hosts Larry Breckner and Esther Golden.
15: I'd like to welcome back to Art in the Air Spotlight from Miller Beach, the Miller Beach Arts. They have several things coming up, one of which is going to be in June at the Marshall J. Gardner Center and actually all around in the Lake Street area. And Julie Gibbs is the executive director for that. Thank you for coming back to Art in the Air and tell us about this new project coming up.
27: Hi, Larry. Hi, Esther. It's such a pleasure to be back. I'm here to talk about an ongoing festival that we have brought back to Miller Beach this summer. It's called the Lake Effect Street Art Festival, and it's going to be taking place June 13th and 14th this summer. Now, for people who aren't familiar, Lake Effect is a project that was started by Ish Mohammed and Felix Maldonado, two street art muralists who came to Miller in 2013 and introduced this idea of painting public murals on the buildings in Miller Beach. And so we actually have two full streets, two full alleys of murals And the project originally was meant to take place every 2 years, but we had a little bit of a setback with COVID and street construction and things like that. But this year we're bringing it back, and we're going to have two mural teams from Kisa, the Crazy in Style artist, which is the group that started this project, and a local Miller Beach artist named Grace Krupchak. And they're going to be creating new mural work along Old Miller Avenue. And that's right in the business district of Miller Beach along Lake Street. And during those 2 days, we're going to have all kinds of great activities.
0: So, Julia, are these then permanent installations?
27: So what happens is that the murals last as long as it takes to get around to the next festival, and then they get painted over. Mm-hmm. So one of the really nice things that's going to be happening this year is that we have free guided tours taking place where people can walk around and see the existing murals, learn about some of the artists who are who have work installed in our neighborhood. And I think people would be really surprised to find that we have some quite well-known artists with work in the neighborhood at this point, people who've gone on to have pretty illustrious careers in their field, like Hebrew Brantley, J.C. Rivera, and as well someone familiar to the region, Felix Maldonado, better known as Flex, who's been doing the wonderful murals of the Jackson Five around the Gary area. So that's just one thing that's going to take place over the weekend. People can take those tours. Visitors can also help us create a community mural. There'll be an art project going on, and everyone can take part in that. We'll have music as well. The band Monosoul is going to be playing on Saturday. And we have DJ Trino Cavazos playing all day on Sunday. Folks can also take advantage of the Gary Public Transit Corporation's bike share program. They're going to have a table out, and they're going to be offering people free bike rides, so you can actually pick up a map, bike around the murals yourself, or take a guided tour, watch the artists at work. It's going to be a really fun project.
0: It sounds excellent.
15: How many people are artists are involved? I mean, you described it.
27: We have two teams of artists coming out for the weekend. They are the Midwest Masters and ATT, and they tend to be a bit of a movable feast. There are different people involved depending on who can come. These are teams that actually work around the country at this point. There are festivals that take place all over the U.S. where street art muralists will go and take part and create new works in different cities and places. So we're actually getting some really well-regarded artists coming to the neighborhood to do new pieces. And, you know, we may have five or six people working on each mural. And then again, our local artist will be either working by herself or she'll bring a few friends. So this is a small version of the fest. And I'd encourage people to come out for it because we are bringing it back, but also because we hope to do a full version in 2027. And at that point, all the existing murals that are on the walls now will be painted over. So this is a great chance to see what does exist, learn about the artists who make this work, and, you know, take part in what's going to be a fun, you know, mini street fest.
15: So what else is going on with the Miller Theater? And I know they do that. And what are the exhibitions you have coming up in June?
27: Right. So in June, we're also opening a show, a solo artist, an emerging Indiana artist named Alejandra Mosqueda. And she has a show opening June 12th, the night before Lake Effect. And her show is called What Do You Believe? And she has made these very beautiful pieces that are reminiscent of stained glass windows in graphite and colored pencil and ink and pen, and they're quite unique. So I think people would enjoy seeing her work as well. And that opens Friday, June 12th. We have an opening reception, 6 to 8 p.m.
15: And anything going on with the theater?
27: The theater will have a show in the summertime. I believe they're doing a production of Urinetown.
15: Okay.
27: And those performances take place in July.
15: Very good. Well, in our last few moments here, wrap up how people can find out about your website and give us the dates once again.
27: Yeah, please do. Go to millerbeacharts.org. Look under upcoming events for information on Lake Effect. We have the schedule for both days posted now. Or you can call 219-885-9114 to speak with us directly. But I'd suggest people, just come out for the afternoon. And you know, it's going to be a real afternoon of discovery.
15: We appreciate you coming on Art in the Air Spotlight. Julie Gibbs from the Miller Beach Arts and Creative District. And you can come see the whole thing, Lake Effect, going on there. Thank you for coming on Art in the Air Spotlight.
27: Thank you so much.
0: Yeah, thank you. Always something wonderful going on around you.
27: It really is. Yeah, it's great. Thank you.
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17: When Chick Webb first met Ella Fitzgerald in 1934, Ella was a shy, ungainly 16-year-old girl. Over a career that would span nearly six decades, she would establish herself as jazz royalty, the first Lady of Song.
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1: Progress on ocean energy. I'm Randy Simon, and this is Earthwise, a look at our changing environment. Ocean energy, or marine energy, refers to renewable energy obtained from the ocean's motion, waves, tides, and currents, and thermal properties that are used to generate electricity. It is a largely untapped, consistent, and clean resource that has great potential. But a combination of high development costs and the challenges of operating such a harsh environment has kept ocean energy as largely a research topic rather than a significant contributor to society's energy needs. But that is gradually changing. The annual report of the Ocean Energy Systems International Collaboration Agency highlights many of the ongoing projects in ocean energy. China has tidal power demonstration projects, one of which has continued stable operation for over 8 years. China also has a floating wave power platform producing

0: by Barack Hussein Obama and a vicious lunatic known as Senator Harry Reid, who ran the Senate for the Democrats with a, quote, iron fist. Over the years, she has been brutal to Republicans, but not so to Democrats. So why has she not been replaced?
1: That has not happened yet either. And so you have a very frustrated Trump, but a frustrated Trump who has, you know, rhetorically turned the screws a bit on Thune, but really hasn't, you know, put the full force of pressure on Thune to get his legislative agenda through. And we should say that includes things like the president has talked a lot about this Save America Act, right? An elections focused piece of legislation. That's one of his top legislative priorities.
2: It's called the Save America Act. We've changed the name. It's the Save America Act, and the Democrats are against it. I heard one of them say, we will stop the Save America Act. No, we're trying to save America.
1: There's this housing bill that includes this institutional investor ban that he wants to see across the finish line. And then, of course, he wants to see security funding for his ballroom slash bunker.
2: This will be the entrance into the ballroom. The ballroom will be right here. This is a glass, beautiful glass tunnel. Beautiful tunnel that goes right into the ballroom. Ballroom's right there. Pretty good, right?
3: I mean, with the Iran war in this sort of quagmire, especially coming from a president who rallied against the Iraq and Afghanistan wars, with gas prices where they are, with the president constantly trying to gaslight the American people into believing that somehow the Iran war is good for them, and that high gas prices even are good for them. It feels like he doesn't care about the midterms, but then there's all the gerrymandering that he's pushing. I mean, which implies that he very much cares about the midterms and his endorsement of candidates. What's your read on what's going on with the president when it comes to the midterms?
1: Yes, it definitely feels like those two things are at odds with one another. I think the way that White House allies view it is, you know, the president needs to be able to say, I don't care about the midterms. I don't care about high gas prices, because that language is for Iran, right? He's saying, like, I'm willing to take this gamble because he needs Iran to believe that he will take the maximalist position, that, you know, he will let gas prices rise however high they need to rise in order to notch a deal with them, right? So the White House allies would say that that's a negotiating tactic. On the flip side, those are now sound bites that Democrats can run in every single ad across the country.
2: I don't think about American financial situation. I don't think about anybody. We're fighting wars. We can't take care of daycare, Medicaid, Medicare, all these individual things.
1: So, you know, what might be helpful rhetorically with Iran is not helpful rhetorically with Republicans, as, you know, they're fighting it out in these really key midterm races.
3: Tough spot he's in. And it feels like it's such a tough spot that even the things that should be easy wins, like a sesquicentennial concert on the National Mall or whatever, are like big L's right now. You can't even like land a Milli Vanilli booking.
4: I'm gonna miss you.
3: What is going on with this concert?
1: Yeah, it's been really fascinating to actually see even conservative commentators come out and say, like, first of all, the folks that were slated for this lineup, to your point, Milli Vanilli and others, you know, these are not like, you know, the pop culture stars of today. These are pop culture stars of, you know, three decades ago. So there was that to begin with. And then
3: legitimately
1: now
3: like Vanilla Ice.
4: All right, stop.
1: Right, exactly. And what we're seeing is even some of those folks now pulling out and saying, hey, you know, we were interested in sort of celebrating America's 250th anniversary, but this is far too political for us. This is not what we wanted. This is not what we signed up for.
5: This is not what I signed for. You know, I'm here to, you know, to bring people together with music. I'm not into politics. I don't want to have anything to do with the circus, because, you know,
1: And to me and many of the folks that I spoke with, this is just such a deviation from where we were at the beginning of the president's term last year, when he was just really taking the culture by storm. He was steamrolling these law firms and Ivy League institutions. And you've seen other pop culture figures come on board to the president's agenda, like Nicki Minaj.
6: I am probably the president's number one fan.
1: This is not that, right? This is a moment where the president wants to be taking a victory lap, and yet he's, you know, stuck in this quagmire that is Iran, one that he desperately wants to get out of.
3: And while we're on concerts, he even lost the Kennedy Center.
1: Yeah, I mean, this has been one that has been, you know, near and dear to the president for months now. His fight to rename it the Trump Kennedy Center, and this, you know, planned massive renovation of the center, all put on hold by a federal court last week. We saw the president take to True Social to express his sincere displeasure at that decision.
0: Unfortunately, Judge Cooper and the radical left would rather see it die than have President Trump transform it into something that everyone could be proud of.
1: But just another loss in this sort of string of challenging circumstances for the White House right now.
3: Do they have any wins that they should be celebrating right now, that they could be parading in front of the American people?
1: So some White House allies I spoke to said, you know, this is the challenge, is that it's not like they don't have any wins. And the White House as well, this was their pushback to me in the story, was we do have things we're doing. For instance, their efforts to reduce the cost of prescription drugs through TrumpRx, the coming launch of Trump accounts for millions of children. Treasury Secretary Scott Bessent, was on the road last week in California and elsewhere, touting these investment accounts, right, that are supposed to sort of build generational wealth for the next generation.
7: For the next 4 years, every child getting $1,000 put in an index fund in their Trump account, they're going to learn about the markets, their parents are going to learn about it. And the president has done peace deals, trade deals, and tax deals, but I think this could be his most enduring legacy.
1: But that is all getting overshadowed right now by Iran. And so the White House blames the media for not doing more to sort of highlight these things. But ultimately, I think the challenge, and this is what I hear when I'm sort of talking to regular voters, is, okay, these Trump accounts are great, but like, I'm being crunched right now by the cost of gas, by the cost of my groceries when I'm buying ground beef, and it's, you know, $9, $10 a pound. So like, these wins are great, and it's not that the American people, you know, that polling is, you know, very high around both of these issues, drug prices and these Trump accounts, but when the pressing concern is putting food on the table and you know, making ends meet and paying the bills, that has been sort of cold comfort. And that sort of exposes some of the challenge of the White House's efforts to message here.
3: Do you think watching some, like, half-naked men brutally beat the living daylights out of each other on the South Lawn will make the president feel better? On his birthday, no less?
1: You know, the president is a longtime fan of the UFC, and we are certainly seeing him celebrate his 80th birthday, which is the day of the UFC fight. In accordance with that, you know, the president is sort of this mercurial figure, and something like that really could, you know, raise his mood and honestly produce sort of a policy breakthrough, because he has been stuck for so long. Talking to allies, like, I think they think that if the president, you know, gets a win, that could sort of put them back on this track to passing the president's agenda. And that could be a policy win, or it could just be a sort of, you know, triumphant UFC fight on the White House lawn, right?
3: Sometimes that's all it takes.
1: Yep.
3: Megan the writer, Politico is where you can find They're Pretty Much in a Funk, Trump's Agenda Hits a Summer Stall. Earlier in the show, you heard from Shelby Talcott, who writes about the White House for Semaphore. I'm Sean Ramos from The show was made by Kelly Wessinger and Dustin DeSoto. Amina Al-Sadi edited. Gabriel Dunatov was on Facts, and David Tatasciore and Patrick Boyd were on The Mix. This is Today Explained. I see why am I.
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12: Morales fights back against allegations. 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And a freedom of speech win for a Ball State professor. 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
14: Secretary of State Diego Morales is pushing back on allegations of wrongdoing within his office as the Republican race for Secretary of State heats up. Ben Thorpe reports Morales responds to the claims as he continues to lose support from within the party.
15: Indiana's state treasurer last week called for Morales to resign, citing a constant stream of controversy and alleging Morales' former chief of staff was a, quote, non-citizen and illegally registered to vote. He said Morales' actions had weakened Indiana's Republican Party. Morales responded Tuesday with a long statement about his former chief of staff's situation, saying she was legally authorized to work in his office and had been approved by the Indiana State Personnel Department. In a statement, Morales called any suggestion his chief of staff was not legally authorized to work, quote, uninformed and irresponsible. Morales has also repeatedly been reaching out to delegates defending his reputation. There are currently three other Republicans vying for the party nomination for Secretary of State. The convention is June 20th.
14: Has Morales done enough to defend himself? It's the first question for our Indiana Week in Review panel. Democrat, Anne Delaney. Republican, Mike O'Brien. John Schwantes, hosts of Indiana Lawmakers, and Nikki Kelly, editor-in-chief at Indiana Capital Chronicle. I'm Jill Sheridan, managing editor at WFYI. So, Mike, will enough Republicans still back Morales in this race?
16: I don't think so, but that convention hall is screwy. it can get goofy on you pretty quick, especially with four candidates in the race, and then people are falling off, and they're trying to push their delegates to other candidates, and there's that kind of trade between votes that's happening kind of in real time on the floor. You try to, game that out as much as you can, but it's impossible because no one's honest with you about who they're actually supporting. So,
14: that's fine.
16: And you know that. That's bipartisan. So we're going to see. I need to think a couple things. One, I think Jim Banks is beginning to kind of position himself as almost like the party leader in the absence of a visible party leader that's really been out front trying to manage some of these moving parts. So that's positive. And I've said this before, one of my biggest frustrations inside the party right now is this assumption that when you come out of the primary, that is just an annoyance to elected office. You don't even need to think really about the general election. And that's not true. And that is a dangerous mentality. But so what I like in this is that they're looking at Diego and they're looking at this ever-growing list of things that Ann's going to put in a commercial in the fall. And saying, hey, we need a better candidate. Not only size up against what is going to be a very well-funded, very well-organized, big-name Democrat, but to administer the office and to not have to wake up every day and go, you hired who? You spent money out of what fund for what purpose? So I appreciate that very much, that as a party we're starting to think, hey, we can't just, nominate whatever Yahoo out of the primary we think is not only because they might lose in the fall, but they're incapable of governing, and it's a complete sideshow all the time, and that's why I've never seen two endorsements drop, the entire congressional delegation line up behind them all, Dan Elliott, the other statewide elected official, come out and argue against, and you've got other quality candidates. Max Engling is a great guy. And a great staffer for Banks. But David Shelton, to his credit, has also, and I think the convention crowd very much puts a premium and a value on, he's been out there for months and months. He's sitting in their living rooms asking for their vote, explaining what he's going to do as Secretary of State. He's a county clerk, so he clearly can administer the office and understands what the duties are. There's a real value on that, I think, for convention goers. And so I think Diego's got a pretty steep hill to climb.
14: Got some work to do. Well, there are sort of